0: teams in the NHL are ready to battle for Lord Stanley. The Carolina Hurricanes will host the Vegas Golden Knights for Game 1 of the Stanley Cup Final tonight in Raleigh. I'm Lisa Carton.
1: Madison Rogers with a quick check of the stories trending right now on WBZ News Radio 1030. Investigation after early morning chaos in Medford. 5 juveniles are in custody. Police say cops were called around 4:30 a.m. about a group reportedly trying to break into cars. They allege that the suspects drove straight at officers and one officer opened fire. No one was hit. The suspect's vehicle eventually crashing into a police cruiser in Malden. 3 officers and one suspect hospitalized with minor injuries. Today, a Boston federal judge is sounding skeptical about a White House order limiting mail-in voting. Hearing arguments in a case.
2: The League of Women Voters challenging President Trump's executive order directing the Department of Homeland Security to compile lists of citizens from federal databases to be used by the states to determine who can vote.
1: That's WBZ's Mike Macklin. I'm Madison Rogers.
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0: Jesse Kelly Show on an amazing Tuesday. Remember, you can email the show your love, your hate, your death threats, jesse@jessekellyshow.com. It's rare that I see a headline that surprises me, but this one blew me away. Get this. Here's the headline from Insider Paper. Georgia unveils a 200-year-old wines. Some of them are linked to Stalin and Napoleon. I had no idea Stalin ever even went to Georgia. And Napoleon, I didn't know he came over here. I thought he stuck in Europe. I thought that's pretty amazing. Why are you making weird faces, Chris? Trump administration eyes quicker asylum denials. This doesn't sound like a great thing. Right? No, I mean, it doesn't sound like a huge thing, does it? It is enormous. Enormous. Every part of the American immigration system has been weaponized with the intent of filling our country up with foreigners from every part of the globe. Every single part of it. That includes refugees and asylums. It's not complicated why this has happened. There's really two main reasons. The communists, as we've explained, the communists understand that foreigners will get them elected and they'll take power and they'll destroy the country. American patriots will reject them. Therefore, replace the American citizen with foreign barbarians and you can't lose, right? The second reason is the low-T GOP is too weak and pathetic to stop it. They've traditionally been this way, too worried about being called racist. I don't want to be called names. I'm tolerant. I'm super compassionate. Oh, sorry about that illegal wiping out your whole family on the highway. That's how the GOP has been. So you have the evil communists. You have the low-T GOP. The net result of this is you have a country that's filled up with dirty foreigners. All right. All of that's it's not ideal. One of the ways they've been doing this is fake asylum claims. Asylum is not for anybody fleeing a crappy country. Asylum is not for anybody fleeing even a dangerous country. Hey, I need an America. Why? Because there's a lot of crime in my country. Okay. Asylum is specifically for people fleeing political persecution. Right? So you're a group of Catholics. Bunch of dirty commies take over your country and start butchering the Catholics. You and another group of Catholics, you show up in America and you say, can we have some asylum here? If I go back home, I'm going to be slaughtered. Could we have asylum here? That's what asylum is about. But because of our evil immigration system in this country, everybody's been able to just claim asylum. Hey, I need asylum. Why? Well, I'm from Latin America. No, that's not how that works. No, not at all. But of course, that's how it works for Democrats who want the whole country filled with these people. The Trump administration is changing it. We are getting wins, some wins, and we should acknowledge them when we get them. Here's Mark Wayne Mullen. Got some ICE protesters going to jail.
1: Individuals that came in from Portland, not from New Jersey, came from Portland to lead. We've seen that they've been well supplied. We've seen Antifa flags being flown. And once the state police came out, and which, by the way, awesome group of guys, they understand crowd control very well, and they started pushing the individuals back after they warned them, started making arrests, you saw that the situation quickly got under control.
0: Let's remember this from Boston. So-

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0: That is now the question. Good morning, Cooner Country. Okay, my friends, this is one of the most sensational cases in the history of the United Kingdom of Great Britain. In fact, it has had massive reverberations here into the United States. It is, in a sense now, the George Floyd case, but for white people. And what is now emerging is the cry that is being heard in Britain, in the United States, across the West. White lives matter. And so here is exactly what happened. It is an absolutely heartbreaking story. It is on one level a profoundly unbelievable story, but it's all true. At about 11:30 p.m., on December 3rd, so this was about, 7 months ago, an 18-year-old university student by the name of Henry Nowak, and this is very important for the purposes, obviously, of what's going on, he's a white student. By the way, the first in his family to ever go to university. His father, immensely proud of him. His mother, sister, older sister, he was their pride and joy. Henry was described by everybody, literally everybody who knew him, as kind, funny, beloved, intelligent, a kid, I mean, I say this affectionately, a young man, with tremendous potential in front of him. He had the whole world at the palm of his hand. Everybody who knew him said, he did not have a racist bone in his body. He was the kind of son every father, every mother wants. The kind of brother every sibling wants. Henry went out with his mates, as they say in Britain, his football mates, his soccer mates, and they hung out for a couple of hours. And then he walked back to the university campus. But it was going to be the last time Henry was ever going to walk back to the university. He was brutally stabbed 5 times, including once in the face, by a 23-year-old Sikh Indian. And as Henry lay on the ground, stabbed 5 times, the police were called to the scene. And Henry lay on the ground, and we now know this, not just because of witnesses and witness testimony, but because the police, under withering pressure over the last 7 months, and this is why this case now has exploded, because the body cam footage of the police has now been released. So it confirms what everybody knows and what everybody's been saying for the last 7 months. The police arrived and were told by the perpetrator, the stabber. His name is Vikram Digwa, D-I-G-W-A. Digwa, 23 years old, told the police that he had been, quote unquote, racially assaulted by Henry, which turned out to be an absolute lie. That he grabbed his turban, threw it on the ground falsely, that did not happen, and that he tried to racially abuse him. And so Digwa took out his kirpan, as it's called, which is a Sikh knife that many Sikhs say is a religious obligation for them to carry. It was 8 inches long, sharp. And he said, in order to protect himself from a, quote, white racist, that's exactly what he said to the police, this man was a white racist. And so to protect myself from a white racist, I had to defend myself. Henry lay on the ground, bleeding, on the street, on the sidewalk. He begged for police to help him. 9 times, a la George Floyd, 9 times, he said, "I can't breathe. I can't breathe." He told the police 4 times that he had been stabbed repeatedly and that he is bleeding to death. The police's answer, "I don't think so, mate." They didn't even believe that he had been stabbed. In front of witnesses, in front of the killer, in front of the killer's family, and I'm going to get to them in a second, because they tried to cover up their son's crime. So they were there. The police unbelievably put handcuffs on Henry Nowak. Not the criminal, not the perpetrator, not the stabber, but the victim. And they put handcuffs on him. First, they dragged him across the pavement. They put handcuffs on him. And then they read him his rights. They read Henry his rights. They were charging him with a racial assault against the man who had just stabbed him 5 times. And they did this with no evidence whatsoever. I want to stress this to you. There was no evidence that Henry did anything racist or wrong. And even if he did, which he didn't, the man is lying on the ground, bleeding, wounded, and dying. And you slapped the handcuffs on him? For what? Grabbing the guy's turban, even if you believe the guy's story? It didn't matter. Because now he was arrested. They put handcuffs and they were reading him his rights. And within 60 seconds afterwards, Henry stopped speaking and the life left his body. And he died right there on the spot. On the spot. Digwa was then taken in for questioning. We now have a dead, innocent 18-year-old college student. Utterly blameless. Utterly innocent. He was the victim of a racist attack by a crazy Sikh. They took Digwa to the police station. Listen to this. They never put handcuffs on him once. Not only did they not put handcuffs on Digwa, they took him to the police station kitchen and said, "What would you like to eat?" And then finally they got the call from their chief of police and said, I don't know how to say this, but it appears, A, he's dead. By the way, the police never called an ambulance. They never tried to administer first aid. They never tried to save or rescue him. Because in their minds, he was a white supremacist. In their minds, he was automatically a racist who was racially abusing or attacking a protected class minority. And so they didn't even bother to try to save his life. They finally said, "You're going to have to charge him for murder." And when they eventually did arrest him and charge him for murder, Digwa, they didn't even put handcuffs on him. What is beyond sickening, it has shocked the conscience of Britain. It has shocked the conscience of the West. And now that the body camera footage has been released, and now that the trial of Digwa is over, it is now shocking the conscience of America. But I want you to understand what just happened. An innocent 18-year-old young man was brutally stabbed to death. And the police, in an act of blatant anti-white racism, sided with the killer over the victim and refused to not only help him and give him first aid or call an ambulance, but they arrested the man bleeding to death on the ground. DEI killed Henry.
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4: The midweek Wednesday morning commute now officially underway across the Boston area. It is a mild start for you. Starting with the ride south of town, as we always do, expressway north, bumper to bumper, East Milton Square up to Southampton Street. HOV lane, you're busy near the exit. 15 minutes into Boston. Traveling on the lower 93 south, our reduced speeds pass through 24 and Randolph. 24 north crowded after Powell Street, Berkeley to a crash after Route 140 in Taunton. Delays continue. Harrison Boulevard, Avon, to an accident where a car went off the road near the Randolph merge. The right lane is blocked. 95 north slows from the Denham Shore overpass in Canton to the ramps at 128-93. North of town, 93 southbound, slowing from Route 110 Methuen to 133 in Andover, 128 to Montvale Ave, Stoneham, Roosevelt Circle, Bedford to the Lovett Connector. 120 northbound, a car has struck a deer at Main Street, Linfield. The breakdown lane is blocked. 3 south, reduced speeds, 495 in Chelmsford to Route 129. He is slow again, reaching the ramps to 120 in Burlington. Route 1 south, a light cycle delay at the Jug Handle in Peabody. 495 northbound, a crash in a breakdown lane involving a dump truck after 93 in Andover. Coming into downtown with the tow bridge goes back to the Chelsea Curve. Zakin Bridge, some company with you getting into the O'Neill Tunnel. The Leverett down ramp is filling at the Tobin Merge. Airport tunnels, river roads, off to good starts. Route 1A southbound, the brake lights begin. Revere Beach Parkway heading down to the airport. Traveling Metro West, Mass Pike, nothing in your way right now from 495 to Logan Airport. 28 minutes. Checking the MBTA. 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Shuttle bus is now replacing Green Line C branch service between Cleveland Circle and Coolidge Corner and Green Line D branch service between Riverside and Brookline Hills due to a power issue at Reservoir Yard. 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
3: Now, the Long Home Weather Channel forecast.
5: Temperatures will get hotter as we head towards the start of the weekend. Then an approaching front will result in some rain and also cooler weather heading towards Sunday and into portions of Monday as well. In the meantime, dry today with plenty of sun, a light breeze out of the east at a high closing at 80. Overnight, the low should fall to the upper 50s under a clear sky. With sunshine tomorrow and winds out of the southwest, the high should hit 88 degrees. Clear tomorrow night with a low falling to the low 60s. And even hotter looking ahead to Friday and Saturday with a mix of clouds and sun each afternoon as highs get close to the 90 degree mark. Then some changes on Sunday. A front will bring in some showers, especially through the afternoon hours. It will be a cooler end of the weekend with a high near 73 on Sunday afternoon. I'm Jeff Marr from the Weather Channel on the Voice of Boston, AM 680 WRKO.
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0: Jeff Cooner, Boston's Bulldozer, 617-266-6868. Okay, this is now one of the biggest stories in the world, obviously. Britain now is about to explode. You have newspaper after newspaper now literally warning that if this two-tier justice system and this two-tier society and culture that has been created over the last 15 to 20 years by political correctness, by diversity, equity, inclusion, DEI, by the radical woke left, if this thing is not completely overturned, and very soon, Britain is heading towards a potential civil war. The murder of Henry Nowak is a watershed moment, not just in British history, but in the West and here in America. There's no question. And look, as Nigel Farage, the leader of the Reform Party, came out and said, white lives matter too. And what we are now witnessing, and this Trump is, I think the MAGA movement has been a reaction to this, and the rise of the Reform Party in Britain is a reaction to this, and the rise of the populist right across all of Europe and the West is a reaction to this. But what we're watching in front of our eyes is the creation of a very deeply racist system in which whites are systematically discriminated against, where anti-white racism is so prevalent and so deep, and it is now so indoctrinated into students, into universities, into the media, into the culture, and into policing, that they let an innocent white man who had been stabbed 5 times, who said 9 times to the police, again, a la George Floyd, "I can't breathe, I can't breathe," who told him 4 times, "I'm stabbed, I'm dying." And they cruelly, callously mocked him. Now, just so that you know, the police officers that arrived on the scene were all white. In fact, the 2 police officers that directly touched and handled Henry, put the handcuffs on him, were reading him his rights, was a white male officer and a white female officer. So they had been so trained, so programmed to automatically believe an ethnic minority who happened to have brown skin, okay, the Sikh, over a white person, even though the ethnic minority is the one who stabbed him 5 times and the white person is on the ground bleeding to death. This is how sick, this is how brainwashed and indoctrinated the police have now become. This is the level of anti-white racism, of self-loathing, to the extent now that police are trained not even to be, to forget common sense or to use professional judgment, but to come in and say, white person on the ground, minority claiming some kind of discrimination, I automatically believe the minority, and the white person, well, he can go to hell. And in fact, as he's lying there dying, we're going to drag his body as he's saying, I can't breathe. We're not going to call, in Britain, it's here it's 911. Over there, it's 999. And so we're not going to call 999. We're not going to get an ambulance. We're not going to come in here and try to save his life. No, we're going to stick handcuffs on this guy, this poor kid, and read him his rights that he's now been arrested for a hate crime. And so the last words Henry Nowak heard was that his rights were being read to him and that he, not the man who had stabbed him and was about to kill him as he lay dying, but that Henry Nowak was now being arrested and that he was the criminal and not the person who stabbed him. You can't, I'm telling you, you can't make this up. Now, you're going to say, well, Jeff, okay. By the way, massive protests now in Britain. Massive. I'm talking, you've never seen protests like this. It has shaken the very foundations of British society, British culture, the entire British political establishment. And everyone in Britain is saying, if we don't do something now, the whole country is about to blow. But so what does it mean for us here in America? We're living under the same DEI regime. And this is the logical culmination of diversity, equity, inclusion. That white people are so dehumanized and so delegitimized because of these alleged sins of the past that now they are second-class citizens. We also live in a two-tier society. There's no difference between us and Britain. None whatsoever. And when you get into the details of the case, and I'm going to do that a little bit later, the Sikhs themselves knew that they were a protected, privileged victim class so that they could lie to the police and that the police would automatically believe them and side with them against the innocent 18-year-old boy whose their son, Digwa, the Vikram Digwa, had brutally stabbed and assaulted. All they had to do was make an allegation of racism. That's it. Just scream racism. And they knew right away that that is the one thing the police in Britain fear the most. Because it will destroy their careers, their jobs, their pensions, their reputations. And so the moment they said racism, they looked at that poor boy bleeding on the ground and utterly, utterly disregarded his needs to be saved.
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0: RKO, Jeff Cooner, Boston's Bulldozer, 617-266-6868 is the number. Okay, so the sentencing of Digwa, the Sikh stabber, the man who killed the 23-year-old Sikh Indian who killed Henry Nowak, he was sentenced to life in prison, but only to serve a minimum of 21 years. The sentence itself is causing massive outrage and uproar. Basically, it's not a life sentence, it's 21 years. He's 23, he'll be out by 44. People are saying it should have been life, meaning life as in whole life. So again, the justice system failed Henry and his family. They refused, the police were refusing to release the body cam footage. They fought it tooth and nail. They finally, under relentless pressure, had to finally release the body cam footage. They did it in the middle of the night. This was just, I believe, 2 days ago. So this is why this story now is exploding and it's everywhere. Digwa has only been sentenced to 21 years. This just happened. And we now see the body cam footage, which is beyond shocking. It is beyond outrageous. It is honestly, it is true. It's a very few things I've seen in my life are as heartbreaking as the body cam footage. Henry's father, who people say will never be the same after this, Mark Nowak, spoke really to the country and to the world on the steps of the courthouse after Digwa was now sentenced to essentially 21 years. Beside him were Henry's family, a grieving mother, his older sister beside herself, tears flowing. Mark was measured. He was angry. He was, by the way, very well dressed to mark the solemnity of the moment, how solemn, how sad, and to have respect and dignity for his son. And he spoke to the country and to the world. Listen to what Henry's father said. Roll cut six, Mike.
1: When police arrived, Henry was lying on the floor, barely able to sit up and plainly in severe medical distress. With his final words, he told officers that he could not breathe. He told them he had been stabbed. In fact, Henry told officers that he could not breathe 9 times. He told them he had been stabbed 4 times. The response from one officer was, "I don't think you have, mate."
0: It's on the body cam footage. One of the male white police officer mocked him. And he grabs him and he starts dragging the body. And he says, "I don't think you have, mate." Like you haven't been stabbed. Mocking him. Listen now. This is again Henry's father, Mark Nowak, saying now the police are trying to make excuses for why they allowed his son to bleed to death right there on the sidewalk. Roll cut 6A, Mike.
1: The police have said they were misled by the murderer and that the scene when they arrived was complex. Unfortunately, it seems to us the truth is much simpler. The police were told by our son himself and by a member of the public who called 999 that they heard someone shout that they had been stabbed. But the police did not believe them. Henry was pulled across the gravel, his hands forced behind his back, and he was placed in handcuffs. Instead of being treated as a dying victim, police formally arrested Henry for assault and read him his rights. That was the last thing he heard.
0: I'm telling you right now, that's the spark that's going to light a fuse. That That's what has, they're on the streets now, and I don't think they're going to stop. I'm telling you, this is, I trust me when I tell you this, this is George Floyd times 100 for many, many reasons. Because Henry Nowak, unlike George Floyd, was not a career criminal. Okay? In other words, he wasn't George Floyd. George Floyd was a career criminal. George Floyd was an addict. George Floyd was overdosing on fentanyl when he said, I can't breathe. George Floyd was a career criminal. George Floyd's death led to riots and burning and murder and people being killed. No one, thank the Lord so far, is rioting or burning. But Henry Nowak was no drug addict. He wasn't high on drugs. He wasn't overdosing. He wasn't a criminal. He did nothing wrong. He was just walking, and this the deranged Sikh with a knife stabbed him and stabbed him and stabbed him. It was a completely unprovoked attack. And that the police dragged his bleeding body across the gravel and placed him in handcuffs and then read him his rights? I'm telling you, that's the part that the British public, and I think the world, cannot and will not and we must not accept. Listen now to Henry's father. And this chokes you up. Roll cut 6B, Mike.
1: Henry did not die with dignity. He did not die with the care he deserved. He lost consciousness before anyone believed him. Let me be absolutely clear. We hold Vikram Digwa solely and 100% responsible for the brutal murder of our son. But Henry should not have died on the streets of Southampton in police custody. The way he was treated was inhumane and degrading.
0: Inhumane and degrading. Now, let me ask all of you. If the tables were turned, if the stabber, the perpetrator, the murderer had been white and the victim had been a Sikh or any protected minority, what do you think would be going on in Britain and even here? What do you think they would be doing? Every city in Britain would be in flames. Statues, monuments would be getting destroyed. Businesses would be looted. People would be getting murdered. It would be George Floyd all over again. But instead, because the victim was white, an 18-year-old innocent young man, completely blameless, nothing. In fact, official Britain, the establishment, is doing everything they can to try to cover up the police's culpability in the murder and the death of this innocent 18-year-old college student who died because of the color of his skin. Let's be very clear about this. DEI killed Henry Nowak. Because he was white, he was presumed to be a racist and subhuman, who should not be treated, even if he's been stabbed repeatedly and he's lying on the ground dying. Those police officers are, to me, accessories to murder. And they should not just lose their jobs, they should go to jail as well. Okay, my friends, you know how much I love my wonderful dog, Rocky. Well, the Rockster, for a while, he had low energy, was losing interest in playing, which is really unlike him. 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
4: Checking the ride currently north of the city with 93 South slows from River Road and Andover to Route 133. Commerce Way woven to a crash at 128. 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State line to Boston, it's currently 49 minutes. 128 southbound is congested Route 1 in Linfield to Washington Street in Woburn. And delays continue Route 3 in Burlington, Routes 4 and 225 in Lexington. 128 northbound, the crash near Main Street in Linfield, that has been cleared. Route 3 southbound reduced speeds, 495 in Chelmsford to Route 129. Slow again reaching the ramps to 120 in Burlington. Route 1 south backing up 95 in Peavey, the jug handle lights. Main Street Stoggins to Route 99. 495 northbound, the crash has been cleared after 93 in Andover. South of town, expressway north, stop and go Adams Street to Southampton Street with the HOV lane. It backed up near the gas tank 25 minutes into the city. Route 3 northbound delays begin Route 18 in Weymouth, heading up to the Braintree split. Lower 93 south, reduced speeds past Route 24 in Randolph. 120 northbound tied up 95 in Canton to Route 109 in Dedham. 24 north crowded from Paddle Tree, Berkeley to a crash after Route 140 in Taunton. Delays continue. Harrison Boulevard, Avon, the scene of an earlier accident near the Randolph Merge. 95 north is slow from Route 123 in Attleboro to Route 140 Fox Road, then from the Coney Street Honor from Walpole, the ramps to 120 and 93 in Canton. Downtown, Tobin Bridge back to Route 16 in Chelsea. The Zakin Bridge slow into the O'Neill Tunnel. The Lever down ramp is filling in from end to end. The airport tunnel's backing up to Logan. Route 18 southbound, the brake lights now start at Bell Circle and Revere trying to get to the airport. Metro West, Pike eastbound sluggish from the old Westbound Road overpass in North Grafton to a crash in the left lane after 495 in Hopkinton. Delays continue to an accident in the breakdown lane after Route 9 in Framingham. Then it's slow from Route 30 to the Western State Police Barracks. 128, the supermarket overpass. 495 to Logan, 50 minutes. 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
3: Now, the Long Home Weather Channel forecast.
5: As warmer air continues to move in this week, temperatures will get close to 90 on Friday and Saturday before a front brings in some wet weather and some cooler temperatures to end the weekend on Sunday. Beautiful weather today with a sunny sky, a light breeze out of the east, and a high closing in on 80. The low tonight should eventually cool into the upper 50s under a clear sky. Sunny tomorrow with a high to 88 as winds shift and come out of the southwest, and then a clear sky tomorrow night with a low falling into the low 60s. Even hotter for Friday and Saturday with a mix of clouds and sunshine each afternoon as high temperatures get close to 90, and then we'll end the weekend with cooler weather on Sunday. Showers will increase in coverage through the afternoon hours as the high gets close to 73 degrees. I'm Jeff Maher from the Weather Channel on the Voice of Boston, AM 680 WRKO.
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0: WRKO, Jeff Cooner, Boston's Bulldozer, 617-266-6868 is the number. Okay, I want to go to Patrick in New York, but just before I do, let me just play one more clip. This is Henry Nowak's father. Obviously now, Digwa has been sentenced 21 years, and the family obviously is not happy. They don't think justice has been served. It hasn't. Listen now to Henry's dad. Roll cut 6C, Mike.
1: His murderer, however, was afforded decency. He was believed. He was not handcuffed when arrested. He was not handcuffed when transported to the police station. As far as we understand, he was never handcuffed at all. And, as Vikram Digwa himself told the court, whilst under arrest for Henry's murder, police even took him to the kitchen so he could choose his food.
0: I mean, there you go. I mean, it's, you know, you want to talk about degrading, humiliating, favoring one protected class against, you know, white people in Britain. This is it. I mean, this case embodies the whole thing. Now, it is a watershed moment. I'm telling you, Britain will never be the same after this. The genie is out of the bottle. The establishment now cannot cover this up. They're going to try, but it's not going to work. The same thing here in the United States. And DEI is nothing more than an anti-white racist system. And now it is leading to people being killed. Being killed. And look, let me put my cards on the table. That Sikh had no business carrying a knife. None. That's number one. Number two. Yes, he stabbed him five times. And so to me, he's ultimately responsible for Henry's death. There's no question. But I'm sorry. Had the police done their job, Henry Nowak would be alive today. There's no question about it. Had they called, you know, their version of 911, 999, and gotten an ambulance there and started to give him medical assistance the moment they arrived, first aid, instead of dragging his body, neglecting him, ignoring him, then handcuffing him, then reading

0: and having his rights read to him, the last things he'll ever heard was, "You're under arrest. These are your rights." There is a certain point, let me just end with this, where as a society, as a culture, as a people, as a civilization, either you have self-respect or you don't. Either you have dignity or you don't. Either you have a certain amount of pride or you don't. And this is what diversity, equity, inclusion, critical race theory, political correctness, the woke left, cultural Marxism, whatever you want to call it at this point. If you keep flagellating yourselves and you keep hating yourselves and you keep telling yourself you're evil, you're oppressive, you're racist, you're bigoted, you're homophobic, transphobic, Islamophobic, blah, blah, blah, blah, blah, blah, blah. In other words, you're an evil blight on the world. By the way, you're so evil that all these minorities like these Sikhs come pouring into your country. You see, that's how racist you are. They don't stay in their country. They come to your country. Okay, that's how bigoted and racist you are. Okay, but let that go. You end up like Henry Nowak. He's a symbol. His death is the symbol of the death of Britain, and in many ways, the death of the West. That's why this case is reverberating all over the world. And the question is, for us Americans, are we going to be next? Are we going to have Henry Nowaks? Because I'm telling you, we're awfully close. Patrick, in agree, disagree. Let me ask all of you, did DEI get Henry Nowak killed? Number one. Number two, who do you blame more for his death? His Sikh killer, Vikram Digwa was his name or is his name. Or do you believe it was the police and DEI? Who was more responsible for the death of Henry Nowak? Patrick in New York, thank you for holding, Patrick, and welcome.
1: Jeff.
0: Hi, morning, Patrick.
1: Jeff. Hey. 2002, I'm retired federal law enforcement. I'm not going to name the agency. 2002, going through my training, and we were brought to a museum down in Washington, D.C., at the Jewish Holocaust Museum. Excellent exhibit. But we were specifically brought into a room and were shown how the atrocities of, you know, the SS and the brown shirts had treated. But as you watch this documentary move along, they started to make comparisons of how the New Jersey State Police were dressed, the Massachusetts State Police were dressed, and how they resembled the SS. So at the end of the training, we were like, are you kidding me? Are you guys doing comparisons to law enforcement and the SS? And then the training continues down the road. It was the community outreach. We joined with CARE. And CARE would come into the federal law enforcement and explain how they are a great part of the community and how we should be respectful to their beliefs and their ways. And then specifically, 100%, I never forget this, they gave us outreach training with the Sikh community. And we're told to don't assume because somebody has a turban on their head that they're evil. But they also explained to us the religious items. And I can't remember if it was 5, 6, or 7. But they have 5, 6, or 7, maybe 8. Again, I can't remember.
0: It's 5. It's religious. 5. Okay. It's 5 religious items that they have to carry, allegedly, as religious Sikhs. Keep going, Patrick.
1: One of them is a knife.
0: Yes.
1: And in federal law enforcement, local law enforcement, you do a pat-down. And during that pat-down, in search of the person, part of it is just, do you have any knives? Do you have any weapons? But we were told to treat this knife with respect because it's not really a weapon. It's a religious.

0: item, and it's ceremonial only. It is not to be used in a violent manner, and that the Sikh community is a peaceful community. Now, this could be a one-off. This kid could have been mentally disturbed. He could have been looking for a fight. Who knows what the circumstances are? Well, my point is we were being instructed. We were being basically groomed to treat these people differently just because they had a religious knife on them. So this is back in 2002, 2003, 2004. You fast forward 20 years, and this is what you have. You have law enforcement that are afraid because of what you mentioned earlier. I'm going to lose my pension. I'm going to lose my status. I'm not going to get that promotion to a sergeant. I'm not going to get my promotion within a field office in the federal law enforcement. So I can't speak to the specifics of the case because the specifics of the case are just that. But I can tell you when you're talking about, you know, how law enforcement is acting and moving forward these days, it's in total fear. It's in total fear. And yes, the support needs to come from leadership, but that's going to be that's like turning around a giant cruise ship doing 30 knots coming into a harbor. It's going to take a while. I have to get back to my new job, which I'm enjoying, but I hope that little bit of information allows you to understand where the law enforcement is. And it's just not at the local level, it's at the federal level, and it's been going on from my experience for at least 20 years. You have a great day, Jeff.
1: Thank you, Patrick, and God bless you, my friend. It's a great call. Great call. Look, he's not the only one. Many police officers tell me, Jeff, you have no idea. Political correctness, DEI, is tying our hands to the point that police are petrified to even do their jobs. Because believe it or not, the worst thing that could ever happen to you as a police officer is just the accusation of racism and you're done. You've lost your job, you've lost your career, you've lost your pension, you've lost your reputation, you've lost everything. And increasingly, these sort of protected minorities know it. They know that. They know the power that they wield. And that's what's so chilling about this murder. The brother of Digwa was the one that first called 999. Again, it's their 911 in Britain. And on the call, he tells the operator, the dispatcher, right away, he says, this is a white guy, and this white guy said racist things against my brother. They're making it up. And so he racially assaulted us. And so we had no choice but to defend ourselves from this sort of phantom racial assault. So he's already laying the groundwork why this happened and that his brother was the victim, knowing full well that the police then were going to come in and side with the brother right away because they were trying to make it seem it was a legitimate form of self-defense when it was the Sikh, Digwa, who unprovoked just went on a rampage and stabbed Henry Nowak for no reason. So they're lying to the 999 dispatcher in order to set the story, racist white guy, if he dies, he has it coming. My brother is the victim. By the way, he never called or asked for an ambulance. The father got involved, Digwa's father. Now he's trying to keep his son out of jail. So what did he do? He propped up Henry Nowak to make it seem like it wasn't so bad. So he's propping him up like, oh, he's not that bad. He's not that bad. The mother, his mother, takes the murder weapon, the knife, the Sikh knife, which, by the way, I think it's supposed to be 5 inches. This guy had it 8 inches. It was a mother knife, this supposed religious artifact, this religious item. And they took this 8-inch Sikh knife. It's called a kirpan. Okay, it's kind of like it's sort of like a not straight like a sword. It's more curve shaped. Okay, it's one of these curve shaped knives. She takes the knife, She hides the freaking knife, the murder weapon. Now, this is the thing that is blowing everybody's mind. I want you to just sit back and I want you to digest this. Had Digwa, Verkhum Digwa, the perpetrator, the murderer, had he just taken Henry's phone and then taken his dagger and run away and thrown him, whatever, destroyed him, buried him, threw him somewhere in a pipe, you know, whatever, in a lake, or I don't care, garbage, whatever, garbage dump, whatever. If he had just disposed of the phone and then of the knife, Henry would have been found the next morning. Nobody would have known who the hell stabbed him, what the hell happened, and it would have probably been to this day, nobody would know who killed Henry Nowak and why. But because they were so confident, because they were seeing political correctness, multiculturalism being imposed upon a reluctant white population. So with multiculturalism, with diversity, equity, inclusion, with wokeness, with this woke virus infecting Britain, with political correctness everywhere, they said, no, why bother even throwing away the murder weapon and taking his phone? No, we'll just freaking lie. We'll just tell him he's a bigot. He's a white guy. If he's a white guy, he has to be a racist. And he said some ugly racist things and he grabbed a turban. That was the big thing. They said, well, he tried to pull my turban off my head. Like, in other words, so he had it coming. And they said, yeah, the authorities will bend the knee. Just like they did after George Floyd's death. Everybody was bending the knee. By the way, Keir Starmer in Britain bent the knee. Millions of British people, you know, George Floyd happened in Minneapolis. In Britain, they were all bending the knee. In Canada, they were bending the knee. The Prime Minister at the time, Trudeau, bent the knee. Every member of the Labour Party, including Keir Starmer, bent the knee. They rioted in Britain over George Floyd. Like, what the hell did Britain have to do with George Floyd? It didn't matter. And they destroyed statues, monuments, you name it, blocked traffic. They didn't do this for Henry Nowak, I'll tell you this. But that's how confident they were that they're going to bend the knee again. The problem is, it was the footage. The problem is that witnesses began to come out and say, no. That boy, and he was a boy, 18, was walking, minding his own business. You ran onto the street and you put up, by the way, he didn't just slash his face. The first stab was right in the chest. You just, for whatever reason, because I think the guy's sick in the head, right in the freaking chest. Now, let me just say this, because this needs to be said. I promise I'm going to go to another caller. Since when do Sikhs get dispensations that the rest of the population, you know, aren't supposed to have? It is illegal in Britain. It is illegal because the knife violence is so high. You know, you ban all guns, so now they're using knives. And knives is now the weapon of choice. Britain now has a murder rate higher than New York. So they banned the guns. What do you think they're killing each other with? Knives. So it's gotten to the point, it's like a form of knife control. You are not allowed to carry any kind of a knife. Doesn't matter if it's a 1-inch blade, a 10-inch blade, a steak knife, a pocket knife, a Swiss knife. It doesn't matter. You cannot carry one outside of your home. But the Sikhs are allowed because they claim it's a religious item. It's a religious article. But they also say it's harmless. It's a little 5-inch blade, which apparently they say is always sheathed. And it's a dull blade. You can't hurt anybody. Really? Well, ask Henry Nowak. Because it took 5 stabs and he was dead. That thing was a sharp mother effer. Okay? That was one hell of a knife. Now, here in Massachusetts, because, by the way, and it's happening in Canada, It's happening wherever Sikhs go. They always want exemptions. They have to wear the turban everywhere. Even if in some places they say you can't have a headdress. No. It's a religious article for them. A knife. Well, you can't bring a knife onto a plane. No, it's a religious article. You can't bring a knife into a school. No, it's a religious article. No, you can't bring it in Britain anywhere. No, it's a religious article. Okay. In Hopkinton, you can look it up. Here in Massachusetts, Hopkinton now is the first town in which they're now saying that the schools in Hopkinton, because they ban knives, rightly so, but not in Hopkinton. In Hopkinton, if you are a Sikh and you say it is, you know, religious for religious purposes, then you are entitled to bring a knife, the kirpan, into school. Hopkinton now is the first school system, the first town, to legalize bringing in the kirpan, that curved knife of theirs, into the school. And I'm telling you, it's not going to be the last. It's going to grow and grow under the guise of diversity and compassion and multiculturalism. And it is only a matter of time before that knife is used in the brutal stabbing or murder of an American student. Now, this is my policy towards the Sikhs. It's the same towards the Muslims or any other religious minority. I am not in your country. You are in my country. And here, we are all equal before the law. If you're not allowed to bring a knife anywhere, that applies to everyone. Leave your knife at home. If you so insist that you have to have your knife with you, well, then I'm sorry. Go back to India. You're allowed to carry a knife there in India? Then go back to India. Period. Full stop. This is America. Your calls next.
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6: Traveling into downtown, the Tobin Bridge goes back to Route 16 in Chelsea. The Zakin Bridge heavy and slow into the O'Neill Tunnel. We'll have our down ramps filled in, 93 to Storrow Drive. Airport tunnels get backed up to Logan. Metro West Pike eastbound sluggish for 5 miles, approaching a crash, taking up the two left lanes after 495 in Hopkinton. Delays continue to an accident in the breakdown lane after Route 9 in Framingham. Then it's slow from the Natick Service Plaza to the Western State Police Barracks. 128 to the supermarket overpass. Traveling north of the city, 93 south along Route 110 Methuen to River Road in Andover. 495 to an accident in the breakdown lane before Conker Street in Wilmington. Then you're slow again from Commerce Road, Woburn, to the scene of an earlier accident. That was at 128. Delays continue. Spot Pond Medford to the Leverett Connector. 128 southbound is congested. Route 1 in Linfield down to Washington Street, Woburn. Route 3 Burlington down to Route 2 in Lexington. 128 northbound is an accident. Route 3A in Burlington. 3 South reduced speeds, 495 in Chelmsford, Route 129. Slow again after Route 62 in Bedford to the ramps at 120 in Burlington. Route 1 South backs up 95 in Peabody, the jug handle lights. And then from Bloomfields Parkway in Saugus, Route 99. South of town expressway northbound, that is packed in from the split to Southampton Street. HOV lane backed up near the gas tank at 28 minutes into Boston. Route 3 northbound dealing with delays, Route 18 away with heading up to the expressway. Lower 93 north backing up Logan Express and Braintree heading to the split. Lower 93 south reduced speeds from Logan Express to Ponkapog and Milton. 120 northbound is tied up 95 in Canton to Route 109 in Dedham. 24 north is crowded from Powell Street, Berkeley to a crash after Route 140 in Taunton. Delays continue. Harrison Boulevard, Avon to the Randolph Merge. 95 north is slow from 123 in Attleboro to Route 140 Foxborough. Then from South Main Street, Sharon to the ramps to 128 and 93 in Canton. Checking the MBTA, service remains suspended on the Green Line's E branch between Heath Street and Government Center through the end of service on Friday for infrastructure work. Shuttle buses still replacing Green Line C branch service between Cleveland Circle and Coolidge Corner and Green Line D branch service between Riverside and Brookline Hills because of a power issue at Reservoir Yard. 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
5: Now, the Long Home Weather Channel forecast.
3: Temperatures will get hotter as we head towards the start of the weekend. Then an approaching front will result in some rain and also cooler weather heading towards Sunday and into portions of Monday as well. In the meantime, dry today with plenty of sun, a light breeze out of the east at a high closing at 80. Overnight, the low should fall to the upper 50s under a clear sky. With sunshine tomorrow and winds out of the southwest, the high should hit 88 degrees. Clear tomorrow night with a low falling to the low 60s. And even hotter looking ahead to Friday and Saturday with a mix of clouds and sun each afternoon as highs get close to the 90 degree mark. Then some changes on Sunday. A front will bring in some showers, especially through the afternoon hours. And it will be a cooler end of the weekend with a high near 73 on Sunday afternoon. I'm Jeff Marr from the Weather Channel on the Voice of Boston, AM 680 WRKO.
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0: WRKO, Jeff Cooner, Boston's Bulldozer, 617-266-6868. Okay, 720-ish Wednesday. You know what that means. Truth or troll? Take it away, Mike.
1: And now, America's favorite game show, where you get to decide on the Cooner Report. 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
2: All right, today's entry for Truth or Troll comes from Jill Biden, who is currently on her book tour, where she recently went on an interview with MS Now, where she contradicted what Joe Biden's campaign said during the events immediately following Joe's disastrous 2024 presidential debate.
3: I think most Americans may not know that we have a team of I have a team of doctors around me as first lady. Joe had a team of doctors around him. So when I saw that and I was frightened, I was, you know, scared to death to see that. But the doctors were there. And so right after he got off of stage, I mean, let's face it, Joe knew that this was not a good performance. I mean, as we walked off the stage, he whispered to me, Jill, you know, I really, I'll put it nicely, screwed up, didn't I? Mm. And I said, yeah, Joe, you did. And so he knew. And then we got off the stage and, you know, I went to get my stuff. He was checked out by the doctors. They said he's fine. We went on to do 3 more events that night.
2: So she says that Joe Biden was immediately checked up on by the doctors who were on the scene. Is she telling the truth or is she trolling? Because apparently, like, from what I remember, the campaign said he was not checked out by doctors immediately afterwards. So is she just gaslighting everybody?
0: Yes. Yeah. The BS. I mean, look, they're desperate for money. They're broke. Hunter is what, $20 million in the hole? It all went up his nose into Russian hookers. Joey, I don't know what the hell he did with all the money, but anyway, they're broke. And now she's got to peddle a book. And they can't even keep their story straight. Because you're right. After the after the debate, when said, is he okay? And does he need to see a doctor? They were like, no. The campaign said, no, he didn't see a doctor. He doesn't need to see a doctor. Then she comes out and says, I thought he had a heart attack. Now she's like, well, the doctors are around him. And so what? Because within a couple minutes, she sent them off in front of a group. They did 3 events after that debate. So there she was, like, with a leash, dragging him around like a little poodle.
2: And she thought that Biden had a stroke, by the way, not a heart attack.
0: Forgive me, a stroke, my bad. That he had had a stroke. And I'm like, what? The doctors just look at him and say, no, Joe, you're ready to go. You're good. Keep going. I mean, look, she's lying, but, you know, she's got to sell books. The only good thing is nobody's buying her book because nobody's buying her BS. So, no, she's definitely trolling, Mike. Take it to the bank. But I want to ask all of you, because what's my opinion, right? Doesn't really matter. It's your opinion that counts. Truth or troll, when Jill Biden says that Joe Biden was surrounded by doctors and that they reassured her that he did not suffer a stroke, is she A, telling the truth, or B, trolling? To me, she's clearly trolling. I don't know how much more obvious a woman can make it, but that's me. You can vote on our webpage, wrko.com/Cooner, wrko.com/Cooner, K-U-H, N as in national, E-R. And of course, you can always vote via X, my handle there, all one word, at the Cooner Report, at the Cooner Report. Larry in Arkansas, thanks for holding, Larry, and welcome.
4: Good morning, Jeff. How is the weather up in your area?
0: Well, it's getting better. I mean, it was pretty cold for about a week, Larry, as some rain, but now it's starting to feel slowly like summer. Let me guess, beautiful and hot where you are.
4: Yeah, Monday it was 94 with a 90% humidity.
0: Well, the 94 I like. It's the 90% humidity. That's a bit tough. Larry, go ahead, my friend.
4: I was going to say, I'd like to thank the guys who invented the air-conditioned seats. those are great out down here.
0: Well, you know, Larry, I mean, that's evil America that invented that, you know?
4: So, Jeff.
0: Which is a byproduct of evil Britain. But, you know, but let that go, Larry.
4: Not to downplay what happened in England. Tragic, you're right. It's their George Floyd. DEI is at fault for that. But I was talking to Mike when I first called. Are you aware we're going through this right now here?
0: What do you mean, Larry?
4: Have you heard of Carmelo Anthony?
0: Yes, yes.
4: You know, I had to laugh. Mike thought I was talking about the NBA player. He got arrested? No. So the trial started this week, you know, jury selection down in Texas. And if your audience doesn't know, a student in Texas, he's black, brought a knife to a high school sanctioned track meet. Is in a rival school's tent. This white kid, Austin Metcalf, asked him to leave. They got into a shouting match. And he said, if you touch me, put your hands on me, see what happens. Some report says he just pushed him. Someone report said he struck him. But this kid pulled out the knife, stabbed him once in the chest. Now, where it becomes similar is first, when he was finally indicted 2 months after this incident, this happened a year ago in April, and he was indicted a year ago in June.
0: Larry, can you do me a favor? We're up against a break, but we're going to come right back to you. So basically, we had our own Henry Nowak here in Texas. More next.
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0: WRKO, Jeff Cooner, Boston's Bulldozer, 617-266-6868 is the number. Okay, let's go right back to Larry in Arkansas. He's saying, yes, the Henry Nowak case, obviously huge in Britain, reverberating across the West, across the United States. It's a watershed moment, no doubt about it. However, he says we have our own Henry Nowak here in the United States, in Texas. And the perpetrator was Carmelo Anthony, who stabbed a white track and field athlete right in the chest, essentially unprovoked. Larry, we had to go to break. Please pick up where you left off.
1: So his initial bail, sir, was $1 million. That got lowered to $250,000 so we could get out. His family did a campaign of hate saying that, now there's a term, I don't know if you're familiar with it, but been using it to describe how a lot of minorities are getting away with white people. The term is she used the magical N-word. And I think you know what I mean.
0: Mm-hmm.
1: Right?
0: Yes.
1: They're using that as the excuse. Well, he used the magical N-word, so I had no choice but to stab him, or I had no choice but to shoot him or beat him up, whatever. You get the idea.
0: Yes.
1: His family managed to raise over $500,000 through Give, Send, Go or the other one there and spent it on everything but his defense. He was allowed to graduate. They let a murderer, a kid who brought a knife, a high school kid, because the last time I checked, even knives are not allowed in high school, and stabbed him. Now, they didn't go to the same school. There was rival schools, but they still let this kid graduate. They've been, like, bending over backwards to give him everything he wants so they don't look like they're coming down hard on the minority. And that is essentially DEI. Now, his trial is starting. There's a concern that the jury might try to nullify it and let him loose like they did to OJ. And on top of that, I don't think Mike heard about it because it's not being publicized in the news. Can you imagine if the roles were reversed and it was the white kid that stabbed the black kid at the high school track meet? It would have been nonstop, 24/7.
0: There would have been rioting. I agree with you.
1: Exactly.
0: But it wouldn't have just been nonstop saturation media coverage. There would have been rioting. It would have been George Floyd 2.0. I guarantee it.
1: Well, the reason I said it that way is because there's one, she's not a citizen journalist. She's actually a small town journalist. But the family and representatives have gone out of their way to smear this woman, dox this woman, to keep her from telling the truth about what actually happened. This is how sick it is. And it's, like I said, you know, I feel bad for the guy in England. And on that note, your previous colleague used a term. The Sikh is supposed to are carrying a ceremonial knife, right? I was given a ceremonial katana sword. Do you know what ceremonial is? No blade. If it's got a blade on it, it's not ceremonial. It's a weapon. My aim with it's blunted. There is no blade on it. You know, it looks like it's got a blade, but it's not sharp. I could run my hand right down and it wouldn't cut me because it's just blunt. It's ceremonial. That's a real knife. That's not a ceremonial blade, using the air quotes. So why he was running around with a real knife is beyond me.
0: Well, again, it goes back to what you're saying. Look, we use the term diversity, equity, inclusion, DEI, but that's the term invented by the left. What it really is, as Nigel Farage put it, it's anti-white racism. That's what it is. It's just another way of saying, no, we're going to be racist against whites, period. I mean, out and out, ugly, unadulterated, unequivocal racism. You know, it's white guy is lying on the ground. Well, I'll come back to Carmelo Anthony in a second, Larry, but just to go back to Henry Nowak, a white kid is lying on the ground. He was stabbed 5 times, once in the face. He's bleeding to death, completely unprovoked attack. He is 1,000% innocent. There's no question about it. And the cops put the handcuffs on the kid, the white kid that's lying on the ground, because the perpetrator said he said something racist. I mean, even if you accepted what the perpetrator said, that doesn't justify you not calling for help or getting an ambulance or treating him on the spot. And by the way, as many people in Britain are saying, and they're right, when the guy's been stabbed five times and he's dying in his own pool of blood, even if he was the aggressor, just for argument's sake, what are you doing putting handcuffs on the guy? Like, what are you restraining him for? He's going to die in 5 minutes. I mean, it just to show you the insanity, the brutality, the callousness. This is what, you know, this woke virus is doing. It's dehumanizing people. It's like, well, he's a racist. So, you know, it's what the Germans, the Nazis did to the Jews. You just so desensitize and dehumanize and delegitimize that their lives become utterly worthless. And they can be treated in the most inhumane, callous way imaginable. Shocking. And, you know, anyway, and so going back to Carmelo Anthony. So, you know, no, what happened was I read about that story. No, his pride was hurt that he was told to go and get out of that tent that they were in. And Macho Man had a knife and he pulled out the knife and he stabbed him right in the chest. That's it. That's all. That's what happened. And you're right. If this had been a white kid who stabbed a black kid, the whole country would know that person, the victim's name. Instead, it's a black kid. And look, they're trying to get him off. In other words, the white kid's life has no meaning. They have to get him graduated. Why does he have to graduate? They're raising hundreds of thousands of dollars for him, which he's blowing on fancy cars and clothes and all kinds of jewelry and expenses. It's not going. They bought a house. You're right, Mike. They even bought a house. Bought a house. That's not going to his lawyers and his defense fund. They bought a house. Because white people now are considered inferior. That's what it is. That's what DEI is. That's what critical race theory is. It's anti-white bigotry and racism. You're evil. You're bad. You're scum because of the color of your skin, period. And this is what it's leading to, and this is what it's going to continue to lead to. Unless we as a society and as a people say, no, enough is enough. We are not going to tolerate this anymore. Anymore. And so we have to ask ourselves, where's our pride? Where's our dignity? Where's our self-respect? You know, we need a White Lives Matter movement. I'm serious. White lives matter too. We're human beings too. Larry, final word to you. Am I wrong?
1: Wrong. And two things I want to leave the audience with. One, Austin Metcalf died in the arms of his twin brother. How devastating that family is. And then on top of that, to make it worse, the representatives of the Anthony family went on a tear portraying him, somewhat successfully, in my opinion, locally, as utter racist. That was the campaign they used against the victim, who did nothing but say, hey, get out of our tent. You're not in this school. Go to your own place. And so they went on a smear campaign to label him and his brother as almost a KKK. Just an attempt to get the kid off, even though they all knew what he did. And that's what we got to fight. That pendulum has swung so far in the other direction to make it seem like anything happens, it's automatically racism. And that's got to stop as well.
0: Larry, I agree with you. Not 100, but 1,000%. Larry, thank you so much for that call. Excellent call. Agree, disagree. Angelo in Rockland. Thanks for holding, Angelo, and welcome.
2: Good morning, Jeff.
0: Yeah, hi, Angelo.
2: This has been going on for a while, the plan of, I'll say it, the communists. And everybody's following in that playbook. It started with, instead of Merry Christmas, Happy Holidays. And then if you say something out of line that doesn't go with the agenda. For instance, Somalia fraud. If you say something, all of a sudden you're racist. But that's their playbook. They use the United States law system to work against us. And you know something? They're doing a good job of manipulating the law and putting the innocent, hardworking people up.
0: Angelo, do me a favor. I'm up against it. Hang on. I'm going to come right back to you. Look, let me ask all of you. Who do you think is ultimately more responsible for the death, the murder of Henry? Is it the police or is it the murderer Digwa? Your call's next. 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
4: Now, WRKO Traffic from the Cordell and Cordell Traffic Center.
5: Looking out on Metro West, Pike eastbound remains sluggish for about 5 miles, approaching the scene of an earlier crash after 495 in Hopkinton. Delays continue past the scene of an earlier accident at Route 9 in Framingham. Then it's slow again, getting toward the Natick Service Plaza, over to the Western State Police Barracks, 120 the Supermarket Overpass, then from Cambridge Street to right lane closure for construction between Fenway Park and the Prue Tunnel. 495 to Logan, 51 minutes. Coming into the city, where the Tobin Bridge goes back to Carter Street, Chelsea, the Zakin Bridge crawling into the O'Neill Tunnel. Left down ramp filled in top to bottom. Airport Tunnels, you have backed up to Logan. While north of the city, 93 South slows Pelham Street, Methuen to 495 in Andover. Route 133 to an accident in the breakdown lane before Concord Street in Wilmington. Remains slow from Commerce Way, Woburn to 128, Spot Pond, Medford, to a crash near Mystic Ave. Then watch out for a disabled vehicle in the center lane at Sullivan Square in Charlestown. State line to Boston, an hour and 10 minutes. 128 southbound congested, Route 1 in Linfield, the Wash Street, Woburn, Route 3 Burlington, towards Pillar Road, Waltham. Northbound on 128, the accident at Route 3 in Burlington, that's gone. 3 south reduced speeds, 495 in Chelmsford, the Triple Cove Road in Billerica. Slow again reaching the ramps to 128 in Burlington. Route 1 south backs up 95 in Peavey, the Jug Handle Lights. Linfield Tunnel to Route 99 in Saugus. 495 north below the speed limit, Route 2 in Littleton, Route 119, Route 3 in Chelmsford to Woburn Street, Lowell. Southbound on 495, there are brake lights, Route 20 and over to the ramps at 93. South of town, expressway north of parking lot, split to Southampton Street with the HOV lane backed up by the gas tank, 31 minutes into the city. Southbound on expressway, busy Columbia Road to Freeport Street, 15 minutes, tunnel to the split. Route 3 northbound delays begin Route 18 in Weymouth heading up to 93, while the lower 93 north backs up Route 20 in Randolph getting to the expressway. Lower 93 south, reduced speeds coming off the expressway to 95 in Canton. 128 northbound is tied up from 95, Route 109 in Dedham. 24 north crowded from the scene of an earlier crash after Route 140 in Taunton getting up to Route 44 in Random. Please continue Harrison Boulevard, Avon getting up to the Randolph Merge, while 95 north is slow from 295 in Annabar to Route 140 Foxborough, South Main Street Sharon to the ramps to 120 and 93 in Canton. 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
4: Now, the Long Home Weather Channel forecast.
6: As warmer air continues to move in this week, temperatures will get close to 90 on Friday and Saturday before a front brings in some wet weather and some cooler temperatures to end the weekend on Sunday. Beautiful weather today with a sunny sky, a light breeze out of the east, and a high closing in on 80. The low tonight should eventually cool into the upper 50s under a clear sky. Sunny tomorrow with a high to 88 as winds shift and come out of the southwest, and then a clear sky tomorrow night with a low falling into the low 60s. Even hotter for Friday and Saturday with a mix of clouds and sunshine each afternoon as high temperatures get close to 90. And then we'll end the weekend with cooler weather on Sunday. Showers will increase in covers through the afternoon hours as the high gets close to 73 degrees. I'm Jeff Maher from the Weather Channel on the Voice of Boston, AM 680 WRKO.
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0: The great WRKO, Jeff Gooner, Boston's Bulldozer. 617-266-6868 is the number. Okay, I want to go right back to Angelo in Rockland, but before I do, it is the Cooner Country poll question of the day, sponsored by Mario's. Mario's Quality Roofing, Siding, and Windows. Which is responsible, or I guess more responsible, for the death of Henry Nowak in Great Britain? 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Or DEI, diversity, equity, inclusion? A, Digwa. B, DEI. I want to hear from you. 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K-U-H-N-E-R. You can also vote via X, my handle there, all one word, at the Cooner Report. At the Cooner Report. K-U-H-N as in national, E-R. Angelo, you were saying, look, this is really a form of cultural Marxism. This is what the communists want. It's part of their plan. It's called the Great Replacement. In other words, flood our borders with third world migrants, impose multiculturalism and so-called diversity so they don't assimilate, and eventually replace the native populations. In this case, the American population here, the white American population, or the English or British population in the United Kingdom. And this is why they're on a campaign to demonize, vilify, and debase whites in particular as being inherently evil, sick, and essentially a bunch of Nazis. So when they are murdered or massacred, it's all justified in the name of anti-white racism. Please pick up where you left off, Angelo.
1: Thank you, Jeff. Yeah, on the question of the day, I'm definitely a B. You have the woke regime training the police for the new dummy down of America and the world, for that matter. They've been doing this for many years. It's part of their plan. Like the Chinese sit back and they let everybody fight to the death, and they sit back and wait for everybody getting weak, and then eventually they can make their move. That's their plan. Time's on their side. They've been doing that for thousands of years in the Middle East, and that's what we're up against.

But why should it surprise anyone when a society ignores the rape of hundreds of white British girls because the rapists are from a protected class of migrants? Why would murder not be the next place for blind eyes? And that's, I think, a brilliant point. It was essentially Pakistani Muslim men, who set up these grooming gangs in which they raped, in some cases gang raped, repeatedly, young British white girls. And I mean girls, 12, 13, 14 years old. And the police knew about it. There were massive complaints. Parents were livid. Victims spoke out. You had news story after news story. There were media stories breaking this. And the police deliberately turned a blind eye, and they have refused to arrest anyone, any of these rapists. Why? Because they are a protected class. One, their skin color. They're an ethnic minority. B, they're Muslim. So they're not once but twice protected. And because the victims happen to be white, who cares? Who cares? They're British white girls. They probably deserved it. And so that's the attitude. And so you've now gone from deliberately ignoring and turning a blind eye and enabling, allowing grooming gangs, rape gangs to target young British girls indiscriminately with impunity, with no punishment whatsoever, to now stabbing them or stabbing young men. And the police who arrive on the scene side with the murderer and the perpetrator. 617-266-6868. Let me just read one more. This is from 603. Makes an excellent point. Jeff, this upside down, self-deprecating, leftist brainwashing campaign of the native population and its police forces in England has been going on for years. It's also the same thing here in America, in Canada, in Ireland, Scotland, Wales, Australia, New Zealand, and most of Europe, essentially the West. In England, if your daughter is abducted and violated by a Pakistani rape gang, and you make a big deal out of it, chances are the violators will be ignored and you will be targeted by law enforcement. If you speak up against these things and try to raise awareness online, you will be arrested by your own countrymen for saying, quote unquote, hurtful words against minorities. I'll tell you this, Jeff. If I was a minority living in a country whose native population was twisting themselves into pretzels to accommodate my presence over their own, and my excuse, my behavior, no matter how criminal it may get, I'd be laughing my rear end off at that population that was giving me absolutely nothing to respect. And that's exactly what's happening. You know what, 603, you're a genius. You're an absolute genius. I think that's part of the problem. When you so self-debase yourself, when you have such lack of respect for yourself, when you're constantly saying, we're evil, we're racist, we're sinful, we're oppressive. Oh my God, we should be so ashamed of who we are and our history and our past. And oh my God, we're horrible, we're evil, we're horrible, we're evil. I don't think minorities or immigrants who come into that society, who respects that? They don't respect. I mean, you really think many of these immigrants from third world countries respect us? When we keep going on about slavery, for example? Why? They all come from societies that had slavery much longer than we did. You don't see them flagellating themselves. They come from societies today

0: take India as an example. India has a caste system. To this day, they have a caste system. India is a, I mean, no offense to Indian people. They're wonderful, productive, smart, creative. But no one's going to tell me that India today is not a deeply racist society and country. Are you kidding me? That's why, honestly, the Sikhs are leaving India, because they go, we're constantly discriminated against in India by Indians or the Hindu majority. That it's a form of apartheid in India for the Sikhs, according to them. I'm just saying, so you, and they come here and we're like, oh, we're racist. Oh, we're racist. Oh, we're so racist. Oh, please go ahead, wear your knife. No, no, no, no. You can go anywhere you want. No, no, have your turban because, my God, you're brown skin. What we've done to brown skin people. Oh, my God, we're so sorry. And they're looking around saying, you guys have done nothing to us. I mean, we've been kicked around in India by the Hindu Indians whose skin is just as brown as ours. Like, what is wrong with you people? Like, what are you guys, all nuts? What are you hating yourself for? So they don't respect us. 603 is completely correct. Would you respect a country whose police officers come and see a person stabbed five times to death? Sorry, stabbed five times, bleeding to death. And all the person has to say, the perpetrator, yeah, he's a racist. I went for my turban. Oh, okay. Well, let the guy bleed to death. You know what? Forget letting him bleed to death. We're going to arrest him. Here, put the handcuffs on him. And we're going to charge him. And so the poor guy, you know, the poor kid is like, ugh. I mean, he's, you know, he's bleeding out. He can't speak. And they're like, you're under arrest for hate crimes. And they start reading him his rights as he's dying. Those are the last words he ever heard. Would you respect the white British population if you were a minority? I wouldn't. Would you? Mark in New Hampshire. Thanks for holding, Mark, and welcome.
1: Hey, good morning, buddy.
0: Mark, how are you, my friend?
1: I'm well. You know, you're talking about the weather. You know, this last weekend up on Mount Washington, they were plowing 3-foot snowdrifts. The Ice Age has started, Jeff. The Ice Age has started. Where's Al Gore?
0: Mark, are you shocked by this scandal, this Henry Nowak scandal? And what do you think? Is this finally the turning point that maybe we're going to see the mother of all backlashes in Britain and maybe here, and we can finally root and branch, just rip up DEI and this woke virus and this anti-white racism once and for all?
1: Jeff, you know, if you've been following England over the last, 10 years, I'm not shocked. You know, this has been coming. I mean, you can see it. You can watch how they treat, you know, native Brits. You know, they look at them as the enemy, as the people who are in need of monitoring. But, you know, there's a couple things with this whole mess, Jeff. One, as far as the father goes, I guarantee lawyers told him, don't go on those steps and say anything bad. If you say the wrong thing, they're going to arrest you. I guarantee they would have arrested the father had he said anything about the guy being a Sikh or anything about his culture. They would have arrested the father, Jeff, for hate speech. I guarantee it. So he probably had to be very measured about what he wanted to say. But you were talking about the police. Do we hold the officers responsible? Here's the big problem, Jeff. In order to hold the police officers responsible, you have to indict them. What state prosecutor is going to file the charges? Because you put them on the stand, Jeff, and they're going to say, well, this is what we were trained to do. This is how we were told to act when we come upon a scene with a minority and a white Brit. We were told to believe what the minority says first. So that opens up a whole can of worms, Jeff. Now you put the trainers on blast. And then who trains those trainers, Jeff? It's the politicians that create the policies that force these trainers to tell the police officers, this is how you have to act. So you would indict the entire system, Jeff. And you'd have to have a prosecutor willing to do that, and none of them are. So these police officers are going to get a slap on the wrist and told, hey, you have to do better next time. Check for a pulse when you walk up. You know, that's all that's going to happen, Jeff. There's not going to be a prosecution of any police officers in this because they're going to do their best to sweep this under the rug and say, look, the family got justice. The guy that did it is going to jail. Don't hold our police responsible. They have a hard job to do, Jeff.
0: You know, I wish I could disagree with you, but as usual, I can't, Mark. I really can't. And so I guess I got to ask you the obvious follow-up question, and maybe to the whole audience as well. What happened to Brits, to the English, the Irish, the Scots, the Welsh, to frankly most Europeans, to most Canadians, Australians, you know, New Zealanders, obviously us Americans? What happened to us? Why have we become so self-hating? Like, think about it. I mean, just objectively, which civilization has spread the most freedom and liberty around the world? Us. Which society has created the most fair, equal, free, just, you know, countries and, you know, civilizations in the world? Us. You know, who defeated Nazism? Won World War II? We did. Who won the Cold War? We did. Who's liberated more people, actually billions of people around the world, from enslavement of some form? It's us. Yet we hate ourselves. They don't. I mean, the Sikhs don't hate themselves. The Chinese don't hate themselves. The Indians don't hate themselves. The Russians don't hate themselves. The Africans don't hate themselves. The Latin Americans don't hate themselves. The Muslims, who've had slavery since literally the time of Muhammad, and they spread it all across the Middle East and Africa, they don't hate themselves. So why do we? What is driving this self-hatred and self-loathing to the point now, Mark, we're about to commit essentially suicide as a civilization and as a culture? What's your theory?
1: Honestly, Jeff, I think goes back to education. You know, when you start with, you know, essentially kindergartners, telling them to, you know, react based on emotion, that you have to have empathy, that you have to put yourself in their shoes, that you must act with regard to how your feelings are, not common sense, not the law, but how your feelings are about a certain topic. And that's what they do, Jeff. They train these kids to think with their feelings over and over. So then when they get old enough, they elect people that talk about issues based on feelings, not on merit, not on, you know, the law, not on the Constitution, but how it feels. And when you're constantly putting people into office that govern based on feelings, this is what you're going to get. If you're making someone upset because of what you're saying, you don't look at what they're saying. If it's valid, you say that's hate speech because words are violence. You're committing violence against someone because you disagree with them and you don't believe what they believe. And this is everything, Jeff, I think goes back to our education system, and the people that have taken the reins and are in control of our kids are forcing these kinds of things onto them to train them to believe and to trust only through their feelings. It has nothing to do with following the law. It has nothing to do with love of our country. It's about, you know, you convince them so many times that America has been just a horrible place, that we're awful. It's not liberating people, Jeff. We're colonializing. See, they control the language. When you control the language, you control the population.
0: Again, brilliant points, Mark, as usual. Let me ask you this, I guess, ultimate follow-up. They're not going to black kids and saying, because of the color of your skin, you're evil, but you're bad, you're wicked. They're not going to brown-skinned kids and saying, you know, whatever, you know, because you're Arab or Latino or whatever, well, you're evil, you're wicked. Or Asian, same thing, color of your skin, you're wicked or evil. They're only doing it to white kids. So it's clearly, it's a form, a deep-seated, virulent anti-white hatred and racism, why this hatred for whites? And it's being perpetrated mainly by whites, white elites, liberal, leftist, Marxist elites, against fellow whites. Why?
1: It's severe liberal white guilt, Jeff. These are the people who have been being told this since they were young, that white people are responsible for all what's wrong in this country, Jeff. We're responsible for slavery around the world. We're responsible for brown people having to deal with drug cartels because we interfered in those nations, Jeff. It's a constant barrage of you're responsible. And too many people have just said, look, I don't want to deal with this anymore. You guys, you know, do what you want. I want to live my life. I want to earn my living. I want to pay for my home and my family. I don't have time to deal with your madness. But it's infiltrated everything, Jeff. I mean, you know, TV, movies, commercials, it's all about, you know, like if you see an ad, you know, and I'm not going to play the race thing here, but it's always a minority is doing the right thing and the white guy's doing the wrong thing.
0: You nailed it.
1: In TV, it's constant. It's
0: you're
1: constant,
0: right. You
1: Jeff.
0: Nailed it. Everywhere. Oh, my God, did you nail it? 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It's true. It's the white person. It's always the evil bad guy. Always, always, always. Mark, as always, dynamite call. All right, let me ask you, is it time to get rid of DEI root and branch? And now are we living in an age of anti-white racism?
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6: Starting with the right south of town, Expressway North, bumper to bumper, split to Southampton Street, HOV lane backed up by the gas tank, 31 minutes into Boston. Southbound Expressway, busy Columbia Road to Freeport Street, 15 minutes, tunnel to the split. Route 3 northbound delays begin Route 18 in Weymouth, heading up to the Expressway. Lower 93 North backs up Route 20 at Randolph, trying to get to the Braintree split. Lower 93 South, Route speeds coming off the Expressway to 95 in Canton. 128 northbound set up from 95 to Great Plains Avenue to Route 9 Wellesley to Route 20 in Waltham. 24 north crowded from Paddle Street, Berkeley to Route 44 in Raynham. Harrison Boulevard, Avon to the Randolph Merge. 95 north of Slow from 295 in Annabur to Route 145. South Main Street, Sharon to the ramps to 128 and 93 in Canton. North of town, 93 southbound remains slow from Pelham Street, Methuen to 495 in Andover. Daskam Road to the scene of an earlier accident before Concord Street, Wilmington. And it's slow from Commerce Way, Woburn to 128. Spot Pond, Medford to the Lever Connector. The crash near Mystic Ave and the disabled vehicle at Sullivan Square in Charlestown, they have been cleared. Driving on 128 southbound, congested from Main Street in Linfield to Washington Street, Woburn. Then from Route 3 in Burlington down toward Trapillo Road, Waltham. 3 south, reduced speeds, Route 110 in Chelmsford, Trouble Cove Road, Bill Ricker. Then after Route 62 in Bedford to the ramps to 128 in Burlington. Route 1 southbound, backing up from 95 in Peavey, the jug handle lights, Linfield Tunnel down to Route 99 in Saugus. 495 north below the speed limit, Route 2 in Littleton to Route 119, Route 3 in Chelmsford to Woburn Street, Lowell. Southbound on 495, there are brake lights from Marston Street, Lawrence to 93 in Andover. Then from Route 3 to a crash after the Chelmsford rest area. Downtown, Tobin Bridge is back to Carter Street in Chelsea. The Zakin Bridge heavy volume into the O'Neill Tunnel. Lever down ramp is filled in. From 93 to Storrow Drive, Airport Tunnel is backed up to Logan. Traveling Metro West, Pike eastbound remains sluggish from the old Westboro Road overpass to North Grafton, getting over to 495 in Hoffington. Route 9 in Framingham to an accident at 120 in Weston. This all again, Route 16 to Newton Corner. Market Street overpass, right lane closure between Fenway Park and the Prue Tunnel. Pike westbound's tied up from Newton Corner to the supermarket overpass. 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Shuttle buses replacing Green Line C-Brand service between Cleveland Circle and Coolidge Corner, and Green Line D-Brand service between Riverside and Brookline Hills because of a power issue at Reservoir Yard. 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
5: Now, the Long Home Weather Channel forecast.
3: Temperatures will get hotter as we head towards the start of the weekend. Then an approaching front will result in some rain and also cooler weather heading towards Sunday and into portions of Monday as well. In the meantime, dry today with plenty of sun, a light breeze out of the east at a high closing at 80. Overnight, the low should fall to the upper 50s under a clear sky. With sunshine tomorrow and winds out of the southwest, the high should hit 88 degrees. Clear tomorrow night with a low falling to the low 60s. And even hotter looking ahead to Friday and Saturday with a mix of clouds and sun each afternoon as highs get close to the 90 degree mark. Then some changes on Sunday. A front will bring in some showers, especially through the afternoon hours. It will be a cooler end of the weekend with a high near 73 on Sunday afternoon. I'm Jeff Marr from the Weather Channel on the Voice of Boston, AM 680 WRKO.
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0: 20 on the great WRKO. Jeff Cooner, Boston's Bulldozer. 617-266-6868 is the number. Okay, they were under tremendous pressure. Obviously, the police did not want to release the body cam footage. It was devastating. It took 7 months of relentless around-the-clock pressure. The public was demanding to know what exactly happened to Henry Nowak on that fateful night on December 3rd. Well, the police, in the middle of the night, finally had to release the body camera footage. And I just, it's very disturbing to watch. When you hear it, it doesn't quite have the same effect as when you see it. But let me just describe to you, just briefly, it is very dark. You can see Henry on the ground. He's in a pool of blood. His face has a deep, deep cut because he was slashed in the face. He's got massive stab wounds throughout his body. The big one is in his chest. He is on the ground. When I mean, he's practically lifeless. He's not moving. He's speaking very faintly. He's losing blood. He's losing blood fast. He's dying. He's obviously dying. You can see that. And that's what's so shocking. Now, there were four police officers who arrived on the scene. Two of them, the ones that actually touched him, grabbed him, dragged him, handcuffed him, and read him his rights. Those two, you can clearly see, it is a white male police officer and a white female police officer. They are incredibly indifferent, cold, utterly callous, completely insensitive, unfeeling to this man's plight whatsoever. The moment they were told that this was a, quote, racial attack by the criminal, by the perpetrator, by the murderer, they took the murderer's word without any evidence whatsoever. They just automatically sided with the, you know, with the Sikh who had stabbed him five times. And that's the most chilling thing of all. Here is a man, a young 18-year-old man, dying. And I want you to listen now. Here is the body camera footage. They're now cuffing him and they're dragging Henry. And you can hear Henry saying, "I've been stabbed. I can't breathe." A la George Floyd. "I can't breathe." Roll cut one, Mike.
1: What's happened to you, all right? You've been stabbed, whereabouts? I don't think you have, mate. Hand?
2: I can't breathe.
1: Put the hand in the cuff, mate.
0: It's harrowing. It's harrowing. And, you know, he says, "Yeah, you've been stabbed. Hey, mate, you've been stabbed, huh, mate?" Like he doesn't believe him. And he's like, "I don't think so, mate." And he's like, "I can't breathe. I can't breathe." And you could tell he's running out of oxygen. You know, he's like, I can't breathe. And they just, and then they put the handcuffs on. That to me is just incredible. Just incredible. And the other two police officers are in the background and they're consoling the Sikh. They're consoling the murderer. Like they're like listening, nodding, and almost like tapping him on the shoulder. You know, like, "It's going to be okay. It's going to be okay." Like, "Oh my God, you mean really? He took off your turban? No. What else did he, what did he call you, some kind of a slur? My God, what did he say to you?" Roll cut 1A. This is the police first showing up on the scene. And one officer asks, "Hey, who stabbed Henry Nowak?" And, I mean, is he hurt? I mean, to me, you could see the blood on the freaking floor. Okay, on the street. Like, what are you guys, blind? Roll cut 1A, Mike.
3: He keeps dropping side to side, so I'm just trying to keep him set up.
1: Right.
3: He's got a mouthful of blood. I don't want him.
4: He was on the bin on the other side of this gate.
3: Yeah, he's jumped over these fences and stuff like that. And he's up here.
1: Away, mate.
3: He's obviously. He's fallen from there and he's slipped from there.
4: His other shoe is left over there, mate.
1: What's your name, mate? Huh? Has anyone been hurt other than him?
4: Yeah, me.
3: He's grabbed my brother. He's took my turban off. Started grabbing my head.
1: Are you injured?
3: Yeah, I've got swollen eye, a little bruise.
1: All right, just step back a little bit for me. Someone flag these down.
0: Took my turban off a little bit. No, mate. I mean, this is unbelievable. You know? He wasn't really stabbed now, was he? Huh? No, mate. The female officer asks Nowak, have you been stabbed? Listen to his response. Roll cut 1B, Mike.
1: He's saying he's been stabbed, so let's just check him.
5: Where do you think he's been stabbed? In the face? Oh, no, but we have to check, don't we?
0: Look at his
5: face.
0: In the face.
1: Get these back off. Get their details on that. I'll keep hold of him.
0: In the face. Oh, I guess we have to get his details now, do we? Maybe we should check. What do you think? You can't look at his face? You can't see the blood gushing out of his face? I guess we have to check now, shouldn't we? Ay, ay, ay. Ay, ay, ay. Your calls next.
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0: Boston's Bulldozer. 617-266-6868 is the number. Okay, let me just play one more cut and then go right back to the phone lines. A couple lines are open if you want to jump on. 617-266-6868 is the number. This is the one that, for me personally, I find the most difficult. That is the police body cam footage. The officers are now speaking to Henry. He's clearly dying. And they're asking for his name. And he can barely give his name. He's pretty much almost lifeless now at this point. He keeps saying, I can't breathe. I can't breathe. That he was stabbed over and over again. And then they tell him that he, the victim, is under arrest. Roll cut 1C, Mike.
1: Keep you on your side, mate. You gotta retrieve then. Same to him, keeping him on his side. We were sat up when we had him here, but he didn't like it. What's your name, mate? By the moment, you are under arrest. That's for assault, so you do not have to say anything. May harm in defence if you do not make your main questions. So I'll switch you later line of court. Anything you do say may be given in evidence, alright? He's gonna be sick, I think.
2: What's his name?
1: Just want you to call it.
2: We've got this male. He's been beat up. Are we able to get an ambulance, please?
3: His pupils aren't even reacting.
0: It's unbelievable. It's unbelievable. I don't know what to say. I mean, there's almost nothing left to say, really. It's now, just so that you know, and then I want to go to Andy and Milford, but just, you know, they're all on duty. They're still on duty, except for one. I believe the female police officer, this is what the British media is now reporting, that the female police officer quietly resigned, on her own, quietly resigned. And because she resigned, she wasn't compelled to give witness testimony to what she saw, what she heard, what the other officers did, what she did. So basically, the police are desperately trying to cover this up. So they're basically saying, okay, fine, you know, you just go, nothing, you're not going to be prosecuted, nothing's going to happen to you, and you just, and we're not even going to ask you any questions about what happened that night. The other three, I believe they're male, the other three male police officers, they're still on duty. They're still working. Forget, you know, no suspension, no resignation, not even a slap on the wrist. They're still getting paid and they're still working. I don't know what else to tell you. So the cover-up is on. And they've launched an official inquiry. You can take this to the bank. The inquiry is going to conclude that the police did nothing wrong. They're going to say, they're going to exonerate all of the police officers, and they're going to say, no, they followed their training and they did nothing wrong. And, you know, this is very unfortunate. But hey, Vikram Digwa is in prison. He's going to spend 21 years behind bars. So, you know, there was justice and, you know, we feel very bad for Henry and his father and everybody that's grieving in his family. And let's move on now. White people evil. Let's move on. Come on now. We got to side with the Palestinians. Come on. Let's go. We got to side with the Muslims. Let's go. Britain bad. White people bad. And, you know, all hail Keir Starmer. That woke prime minister. I mean, that I'm telling you, that's what's going to happen. Unless the people of Britain take it to the streets. Massive, overwhelming protests. Peaceful, always peaceful. But now it's time for mass civil disobedience. Agree, disagree. Andy in Milford. Thanks for holding, Andy, and welcome.
4: Good morning, Jeff.
0: Andy.
4: First, before I begin, Jeff, I just want to say all of us together, we are taking America back one Cooner report at a time.
0: Oh, God bless you.
4: Now, this situation that happened over in UK, just when you look at it through the lens of our federalist system here, first thing, probable cause. In our country, before the police do anything, they have to have probable cause. Jeff, even if we get pulled over in our car, A, the police have to have probable cause to pull you over. Then B, when the police approach, they have to clearly communicate to you the reason you were stopped. And this DEI just blatantly violates those norms. And the other cornerstone in American jurisprudence, innocent until proven guilty. You have to have evidence that somebody is, in fact, a racist, did commit a crime in the name of hate, whatever. And DEI, Jeff, it's blatantly unconstitutional under our whole system. That point needs to be made. And the thing that struck me, Jeff, is just what we see unfolding in the United Kingdom. The government, just from the prime minister to the parliamentarians, right down to UK police. The government's blatantly doing it here in this country, Jeff, in the deep blue jurisdictions. They've actually been implementing this in those deep blue jurisdictions through jury nullification, corrupt jury pools, and Soros prosecutors selectively enforcing the laws. And there's already been numerous situations where, like, left-wing terrorists, Antifas, they can't find juries in some of these, like, I'm talking deep blue cuckoo for cocoa cuss jurisdictions that'll convict them. So we have that going on, and I'll tell you, Jeff, what you reported about what's going on in Hopkinton, that's news to me, brother. I'll tell you what needs. What should happen with that is the governor should immediately be on the phone to the Hopkinton town officials, because by now, Jeff, there are state laws on the books that clearly say zero tolerance concerning kids having weapons of any kind in the public schools. The governor needs to be on the phone to the Hopkinton town officials. And just, you've got one of two choices. You either rescind this policy, or I'm sending in the Massachusetts State Police to put the bracelets on you and arrest you for violating state law. That's what should happen. God willing, this fall, if we can get a Republican governor, that will happen. And also, no local aid to any cities or towns that embrace this madness is another thing.
0: Oh, I agree. Andy, I so agree. Look, the sad thing is, no, the governor agrees with Hopkinton. And what they want is they want to spread it to other towns and other school districts. If there's a Sikh minority or Indian Sikhs, and if they want to bring their, it's called a kirpan, their dagger, their 5, 6, 7, 8-inch dagger, which they claim is a religious item, then they are allowed to bring it. They want them to be encouraged to bring it. And this is what I mean. Diversity is going to kill us. That's, you know, a white person could never bring a knife in. But if you happen to be a minority and you claim some kind of an exemption, or it's cultural, or it's part of your identity, or it's got some kind of religious meaning, no matter how it goes against our traditions, our values, our laws, no. That's multiculturalism. Their culture is more important and supersedes ours. And I think, Andy, look, I've got a shocking story for everybody. And this is not in the United Kingdom. This is not only here in the United States. It's right here in Massachusetts. And it's tied to exactly what we're talking about. What diversity, equity, and inclusion has done. What multiculturalism has done. What civilizational self-hatred has now done. So everybody's talking about the 250th big anniversary and what cities and towns are going to be planning and doing. You're not going to believe what's happening here in Massachusetts. Trust me when I tell you this. 617-266-6868 is the number. Mike, I think we got to go to break, correct? Mike? Yeah, okay. So we're going to go to a break, but hang on. You got to come back. This story is going to blow your mind. Forget Britain. The woke virus is now here and it's spreading.
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7: Checking the ride up north of the city, but 128 southbound's congested. Main Street, Linfield, the Wash Street, Wilburn 3, and Burlington, Trapello Road, Waltham. 93 southbound slowing as you go from the area of Route 62 in Wilmington down to Concord Street. And from Commerce Way, Wilburn 128, Spot Pond, Medford, Delaware Connector, State Line to Boston, 53 minutes. Route 3 South, reduced speeds, 495 in Chelmsford, the Trouble Cove Road, Bill Rigger. Then after Route 62 in Bedford, the ramps at 128 in Burlington. Route 1 South backs up 95 in Peavey, the Jug Handle Lights, Linfield Tunnel down to Route 99 in Saugus. 495 North, below the speed limit, Route 2 in Littleton to Route 119, Route 3 Chelmsford to Woburn Street, Lowell. 495 Southbound, brake lights, Marston Street, Lawrence to 93 in Andover. Then from Route 3, the scene of an earlier crash that was after the Chelmsford rest area. South of Town Expressway northbound, that stop and go split to Southampton Street, HOV Lane. Busy by the gas tank at 37 minutes into the city. Southbound Expressway, busy Columbia Road to Freeport Street, 15 minutes. Tunnel to the split. Route 3 northbound delays at Union Street and Braintree up to the expressway. Lower 93 north backing up Route 20 and Randolph trying to get to the split. Lower 93 south, reduced speeds coming off the expressway to 95 in Canton. 128 northbound is tied up from 95 to Route 109 in Dedham, Highland Avenue at Edom, Route 20 in Waltham. 128 south below the speed limit from Route 20 down to Route 30 in Weston. 24 north is crowded, Route 140 in Taunton to 44 in Ram. Route 139 Stoughton, the Randolph merge. 95 North slow, South Main Street, Sharon to the ramps to 128 and 93 in Canton. Downtown, Toe Bridge now back to Route 16 in Chelsea. The Zakin Bridge crawling into the O'Neill Tunnel. Lever downramp is filled in. As you go end to end, the airport tunnels, they're backed up to Logan Metro. West Pike eastbound sluggish, Route 9 in Framingham. The scene of an earlier accident was at 128 in Weston. Slow again, Route 16 to Newton Corner. Mark should overpass, right lane closure between Fenway Park and the Prue Tunnel. 495 to Logan, an hour and 5 minutes. Pike westbound's tied up Newton Corner to Supermarket Overpass. 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
6: Now, the Long Home Weather Channel forecast.
8: As warmer air continues to move in this week, temperatures will get close to 90 on Friday and Saturday before a front brings in some wet weather and some cooler temperatures to end the weekend on Sunday. Beautiful weather today with a sunny sky, a light breeze out of the east, and a high closing in on 80. The low tonight should eventually cool into the upper 50s under a clear sky. Sunny tomorrow with a high to 88 as wind shift and come out of the southwest. And then a clear sky tomorrow night with a low falling into the low 60s. Even hotter for Friday and Saturday with a mix of clouds and sunshine each afternoon as high temperatures get close to 90. And then we'll end the weekend with cooler weather on Sunday. Showers will increase in covers through the afternoon hours as the high gets close to 73 degrees. I'm Jeff Marr from the Weather Channel on the Voice of Boston, AM 680 WRKO.
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51 on the great WRKO. Jeff Cooner, Boston's Bulldozer. 617-266-6868 is the number. Okay, so look, in a nutshell, what we're seeing in Britain is now happening in America, but on a even on a deeper cultural, moral, civilizational level. What you're seeing in Britain is really a suicide of a civilization through constant self-loathing, self-hatred, self-debasement, and this belief that British society is somehow wickedly evil. White people, by extension, the native population, is wickedly evil. What are we seeing here in the United States? We have, in a couple of months, actually less than a month, just over a month, forgive me, what am I saying? Almost a month from now, July 4th, which will be our 250th anniversary celebration. Already, Democrat after Democrat after Democrat, leading Democrats, are now saying they will not be celebrating the 4th of July. Not just because Donald Trump is in office, although that's part of it. They say there is nothing to celebrate. That we are a racist country still, haunted by slavery, haunted by the mistreatment of Native American Indians, according to them, haunted by misogyny, by homophobia, Islamophobia, and that we are just such an evil, wicked, bigoted country with so much fascism and white supremacy that there is nothing to celebrate and they refuse to celebrate. You have hosts on MS Now and CNN saying they will not be celebrating the 250th anniversary because, again, America is the evil empire. It is an evil, wicked, bad country. You now have singers who were supposed to be singing and they wanted to be recruited for the big party, the big national bash in Washington, and one after another says they will not sing, A, because Trump is asking them to, but B, because again, what is there to celebrate? So you have the commanding heights of the Democratic Party, the commanding heights of the liberal media, the commanding heights of popular culture, and by the way, they're all making millions and millions and millions of dollars. But this country is just not good enough for them. Other countries, they say, we would celebrate, but not this country. And to add insult to injury, and I want to prepare all of you for this. As an historian, I used to always teach at McGill that to really understand the American Revolution, you have to understand one seminal fact. That Boston, or if you want to be more accurate, the greater Boston area, Massachusetts, was the cradle of the American Revolution, and it was the cradle of American liberty. That without Massachusetts, and Virginia also played a huge part, basically was

They have now officially confirmed, and they're, trust me, they're not going to be the only one. Democrat town after Democrat town are now saying no celebrations on the 4th of July, no celebration of the 250th anniversary. There's going to be no parades. There's going to be none of that. The town of Rutland has now confirmed that they will not be holding a July 4th celebration. They are canceling the 250th 4th of July celebrations. Now, according to them, the excuse that they're giving, okay, the excuse that they're giving is that they will not celebrate Independence Day, because that's what it really is. It's the birth of our independence and the incredible 250th anniversary, which, by the way, should be a moment of incredible pride, of incredible happiness and celebration and joy. But now, no longer. According to them, this, I have the letter in front of me that they sent, that the town council sent to the entire town of Rutland, that even though there is tremendous opposition to their decision to cancel the 250th anniversary celebration of the 4th of July. In fact, this is what they write. Rutland's 4th of July celebration is a cherished tradition that brings neighbors and generations together. So the decision to cancel was not made lightly. So why? Why did they have to cancel the event? Was it for lack of funding? No. They say they allocated all the money that they needed for all of the planned celebratory events. In fact, not only did they have all the money, and I'm going to get to this a little bit later because it's becoming a very hot topic, people in the town of Rutland made extra donations out of their own pocket. $50, $100, $200, $25, whatever. But people said, no, no, no, no. We want to go all out for the 250th. So we want to make sure that, you know, the fireworks, the parade, the a sea of flags, whatever it costs, here we are, we're going to donate. So private donations on top of, you know, taxpayer dollars have already been sent in, collected. So no, it's not that they don't have enough money. Listen to this. It's because according to them, they cannot guarantee the public safety of the attendees at the this Independence Day celebration and manage traffic and maintain emergency response coverage throughout the town. Quote, I'm reading again right from the letter. Due to anticipated staffing limitations, our police and fire chiefs have determined that they cannot safely support both the event and routine emergency services at the same time. So moving forward under these conditions would put both attendees and the broader community at risk. We also explored the possibility of bringing in outside personnel. However, without a unified command structure, listen to this BS, and coordinated operations, doing so would create additional safety concerns rather than resolve them. Now, they're trying to tell the people of Rutland, quote, that, you know, it's not political. It's not ideological. It's not the ultimate finger to Donald Trump or to our founding fathers or to American history and everything that we've achieved, American civilization. No, no, no, no, no. This is what they say. The decision is based solely on public safety considerations. It's all about public safety. It is not related to funding availability or intended as a response to any community view.

0: points. In other words, blank you to all you patriots who wanted the 250th anniversary celebration of Independence Day. Now, I don't want to read, because it goes on for paragraphs. What they then say on top of that, let me just summarize it for you. You can read the letter. It's everywhere. Is they go on to say, but we want you to know that we're going to keep the funds. Because if we want to throw a 4th of July party next year, well, we'll have the funds to be able to do it. So we're not, you know, we're not going to spend the money or anything like that. But we just want you to know we're going to keep the money like in a lockbox or whatever. And then, you know, if we decide to do it next year, then we'll just spend the money for next year. Well, which begs the question, if you can potentially do it next year, why can't you do it this year? That's problem number one. Problem number two, and here it comes. They are not going to return the private donations. They are going to keep the private donations. So you may have cut them a check for $100 or $200 or $50 or whatever for the 250th anniversary of Independence Day. But they're going to keep that money, even though they're not going to be celebrating or doing any events on Independence Day. And they say, well, we're going to keep it. A, we don't know how we could give it to people because a lot of it was just, not just checks, it was cash. They did a kind of a fundraiser and people just said, hey, here's a 20, here's a 50, here's a 10, whatever, here's some money. Well, we don't know how to give that money back to people because some people gave us cash. And then listen to this. They said, but we're also going to hold that money in case we decide to do a 4th of July celebration, maybe next year. But if Trump's still in power, then maybe we'll just not do it again next year. Maybe the year after that. Who knows? So you got people in Rutland rightly saying, let me get this straight. You are canceling Independence Day, the 250th anniversary celebration of the 4th. And you're not going to give us our money back? And you're not going to give us our donations back? Now, let me tell you what's really happening, and then I want to hear from you. 617-266-6868 is the number. What is very clear to me is that they don't want to celebrate the 250th anniversary of Independence Day. A, to protest Trump. It's Trump derangement syndrome. And B, this is diversity, equity, inclusion. America is an evil, sick, wicked country. And there's nothing to celebrate. That's what's happening in Rutland. So they're now going to cancel our celebrations. And they're using this excuse of public safety. Well, you know, we can't provide emergency services and guarantee security for all these people that are going to show up, say, I don't know, at the 4th of July parade or at the concert that they have planned or, you know, whatever. What, you know, there's a lot of activities, but the fireworks at night. Well, I'll tell you what. You can hire extra security. It's not a problem. So you can leave enough police and fire on reserve in case there is an emergency. You just don't want to do it. By the way, I don't believe them that they can't do both. I don't believe them. Because I'll tell you, when there were big celebrations in the past, there were no problems. When there were other 4th of July, no problem. When the Patriots won the Super Bowl and they did celebrations in all these towns, then there was no problem. So for some reason, there was never a problem in the past with firefighters and police and providing safety and security. Suddenly now there's a problem. So A, I don't believe them. But let me just take it at face value. Get outside security. That's okay. Not a problem. Hell, you raise so much freaking money, you can certainly pay for the extra security. You've got donations up the wazoo on top of all the tax money you guys took to put into the fund. That's, to me, point number one. So, no, you just don't want to do the celebrations. As I said, DEI. That's what this is. This is multiculturalism. Believe me, if this was Cinco de Mayo, they have the money. If this was Ramadan, they have the money. If this was Ukraine Day, and they've had Ukraine Day, they have the money. Fire department, no fire department, police. No. Slava Ukraina, glory to Ukraine. They have the money. But 250th anniversary of our founding, of our independence, of our freedom, blank you. This to me then is the final insult. You even tell us we're probably going to do this next year or the year after or whenever Donald Trump leaves. But we're going to keep your money. We're going to hold it. Now, call me crazy, but isn't this theft? You tell me, and that's what the town of Rutland did. They said, we're going to have a big bash. It's our 250th birthday. And we're going to spare no expense. Great, I'm with you. But we're not just going to take it out of the city budget, your taxes. I'm fine. I'll pay even a little bit more. No. We just want donations. Sure. Okay. Here's $100. Is that good enough? What do you want? 150, 200? So you're taking money from law-abiding tax-paying citizens and telling them you're going to use it to celebrate our 250th birthday. And now you're not going to celebrate our 250th birthday under a bogus pretense, okay, under a lie, and you're keeping the money? Now, they say they're going to hold it over, you know, until they eventually do it next year or the year after. Again, I don't want to beat a dead horse, but if you can do it next year or the year after, why can't you do it this year? I'm sorry, what's changing in a year or two? And how do I know you're not going to steal the money? How do I know this is not going to go to illegals? How do I know you're not going to pocket the cash? The money should be returned. I give you money because you want to do a celebration, a 250th birthday party, and you don't do the 250th birthday party because you say you can't work out the security or safety logistics. Give me my money back. Hey, buddy, you just fleeced me. You just picked my pocket. Well, you know, you gave us cash and we can't give people back their money. We don't know if what you say is true, if it really was 50 or 100. Well, you guys should have thought of that before you canceled the whole shebang, before you canceled the whole celebration. That's on you. That's your fault. That's not our fault. Now, here's my prediction. They're already talking about this in other liberal towns, all across Massachusetts. And the rest of the country is looking at Massachusetts because they're being egged on by the Democrats and by the liberal media and by all these entertainers who don't want to celebrate the 4th of July and saying it's not worth celebrating. And never mind the 250th anniversary. You are going to see this spread to other cities and towns around Massachusetts. As surely as the sun rises, you are going to see cancellations of Independence Day celebrations and our 250th birthday. And when they start to see momentum in this state, and it is coming, then you're going to see other blue states follow suit. But Massachusetts, to bring this all full circle, the cradle of the American Revolution, in many ways the birthplace of America, of American independence and American freedom, is now the cradle of the opposition to America, of the hatred to America, of the refusal to celebrate our 250th birthday. That's what liberalism, the Democrats, and the Moonbats have done to our state. And I'm telling you, that's what they're going to do, like a plague of locusts, to state after state, blue city after blue city, all across the country. They don't love America. They hate America. And that's what DEI gets you. It is the ultimate end, the logical culmination of woke Marxist ideology and diversity, equity, inclusion. You don't even want to celebrate your own country's birthday. Your reaction, your calls, next.
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5: The mid-morning portion of the midweek Wednesday commute officially underway. Traveling into downtown, Tobin Bridge backs you up to Carter Street in Chelsea. The Zakin Bridge barely moving into the O'Neill Tunnel. Lever down ramp is filled in. 93 Astoria Drive, airport tunnels backed up to Logan. Route 1A southbound brake lights, Bell Circle Revere heading down to the airport. Traveling on the River Road, Astoria Drive eastbound showing delays from the BU Bridge to Kenmore Square. Fairfield Street footbridge to Leverett Circle. Metro West Pike eastbound sluggish from the old Westboro Road overpass North Grafton to 495 in Hopkinton, Route 9 in Framingham to 120 in Weston, and from the supermarket overpass to right lane closure between Fenway Park and the Prue Tunnel. Pike westbound's tied up from the Market Street overpass to the supermarket overpass. North of the city, 93 south slowing from River Road and Andover to 495, Commerce Way Woburn to 128, Spot Pond Medford to the Leverett Connector. 128 southbound congested Main Street Linfield to Wash Street Woburn, Route 3 Burlington toward Chapella Road Waltham. 3 south reduced speeds, 495 in Chelmsford to Trouble Cove Road Billerica. Route 62 in Bedford to the ramps at 120 in Burlington. Route 1 south backs you up. 95 in Peavey to the Jug Handle Lights. Linfield Tunnel to Route 99 in Saugus. 495 northbound below the speed limit. Route 3 in Chelmsford to Woburn Street Lowell. Southbound on 495 there are brake lights from 114 in Lawrence to the ramps at 93 in Andover. South of town expressway north packed in from the split to disabled vehicle in the left lane after East Milton Square. Delays continue up to South Anthony Street with the HOV lane backed up near the gas tank. 33 minutes into Boston. Southbound expressway remaining busy from Columbia Road to Freeport Street. 14 minutes. Tunnel to the split. Route 3 northbound, some delays after Union Street and Braintree heading up to the expressway. Lower 93 north backs up Logan Express and Braintree to the split. Lower 93 south has reduced speeds coming off the expressway to Route 138 in Canton. 128 northbound started from 95 in Canton to Route 109 in Dedham. Highland Avenue Needham to Route 20 in Waltham. 24 north crowded Route 140 in Taunton to 44 in Raynham. Route 106 in West Bridgewater to a crash. Route 123 in Rockton. Delays continue. Harrison Boulevard Avon to the Randolph Merge. 95 north is slow from South Main Street Sharon to a crash in the right lane at Route 1. Then you're delayed again from the Coney Street on-ramp from Walpole to the ramps at 128 and 93 in Canton. Checking the MBTA. Service is suspended on the Green Line's E branch between Heath Street and Government Center through the end of service on Friday for infrastructure work. And shuttle buses replace Green Line C branch service between Cleveland Circle and Coolidge Corner and Green Line D branch service between Riverside and Brookline Hills because of a power issue at Reservoir Yard. 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
4: Now, the Long Home Weather Channel forecast.
2: Temperatures will get hotter as we head towards the start of the weekend. Then an approaching front will result in some rain and also cooler weather heading towards Sunday and into portions of Monday as well. In the meantime, dry today with plenty of sun, a light breeze out of the east at a high closing at 80. Overnight, the low should fall to the upper 50s under a clear sky. With sunshine tomorrow and winds out of the southwest, the high should hit 88 degrees. Clear tomorrow night with a low falling to the low 60s. And even hotter looking ahead to Friday and Saturday with a mix of clouds and sun each afternoon as highs get close to the 90 degree mark. Then some changes on Sunday. A front will bring in some showers, especially through the afternoon hours. And it will be a cooler end of the weekend with a high near 73 on Sunday afternoon. I'm Jeff Marr from the Weather Channel on the Voice of Boston, AM 680 WRKO.
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0: of our 250th birthday, 920 on the great WRKO, Jeff Cooner, Boston's Bulldozer. Let me ask you a double-barreled question. Should the town of Rutland cancel the planned celebrations? They've already canceled it, but do you agree with their decision to cancel the 250th birthday or anniversary of our independence? They say they can't guarantee public safety while the events are going on or the celebrations are going on because they're going to need too many firefighters and police officers during the parade, during the fireworks, during a potential concert. And so they can't guarantee emergency coverage. And if they hire extra people, they can't really command, have a proper command structure and coordinate security. So they said, we're just going to have to cancel this year. And everybody that donated out of their own pocket, you're not going to get your money back. At a minimum, should their donations be returned? I say over my dead body, should they cancel celebrations? They should be ashamed of themselves. Honestly, I think it's time the people of Rutland went out and protested peacefully. But they should go right in front of that town council and say, we pay your salary. We pay we pay our taxes, pay for your salaries and your jobs. You promised us a 4th of July celebration. You're going to give us a 4th of July celebration. And the donations, if you're not going to do it, you reimburse us to the penny. Agree, disagree. Robert in Rutland. Thanks for holding, Robert. Speaking of Rutland, and welcome. Robert, how do you feel about it?
1: Oh, I'm very, very upset. And the real big reason that you haven't mentioned yet is that the town overrode the Proposition 2.5 in their vote last month. And I think it's a little bit of retaliation because of that.
0: Oh, I didn't even think of that angle. Yes. So basically they're saying, if you're not going to let us raise your taxes, blank you, you're not going to enjoy a 250th anniversary of our independence.
1: You get it.
0: Robert, I got to ask you, I've been reading reports. People in Rutland are furious. Taxpayers, residents are upset. They're very angry. I don't blame them. Are they planning a protest? What are they planning to do about this?
2: Right now, nobody has.
1: I'm not sure what's happening right now, but they did have a special meeting earlier this week on Monday where the town continued to say they're not going to do the parade. But the other part is that we have big parades every year. I mean, it's packed.
2: Tell him about the.
0: So basically, if they could do security in the past, they can definitely do security again. Correct, Robert?
1: They have all the local towns get together. They put ambulances and fire trucks outside of the crowd area, and they're manned. And if anything comes up, they just go out and do their thing.
0: Robert, look, I feel so strongly about this. Honestly, I'm so upset. I'll tell you what. You talk to your friends, neighbors, fellow residents in Rutland. If they want to hold a rally, again, peaceful, civil, nonviolent, but we have the right to freedom of assembly. That's one of the things our revolution won for us. That's one of the freedoms we won with our independence 250 years ago. I will be more than happy to speak, to attend, and to get as many Cooner Country listeners to join me. In other words, if you guys want to shame the town council, I am more than happy to help all of you shame them, because you deserve one hell of a 250th 4th of July birthday bash. We all do. Every town, every city across the entire country. But Robert, especially here in Massachusetts, the cradle of the American Revolution. I mean, honestly, Robert, if we don't celebrate it, who the hell should? So, Robert, what say you?
1: I say, I'm not sure how we can get your help to have a demonstration. How do I get that information to get you involved?
0: Robert, listen, here's what you do. Talk to your fellow people in Rutland. If they're really serious about this, You can call into the show. Just call in. Speak to Sandy or Mike. They're aware of what my just the public offer I've made. And you get, leave them your contact info, and I will call you. And you the town sets up a rally, I will be there. You have my word. So it's up to the town and the residents of the town. But if they want their birthday bash, I think it's time for a rally. And maybe when they see thousands of us out there protesting, maybe they'll change their mind. Does that sound like a plan, Robert?
1: Sure, I'll do my best. And there's one other part. There's also some talk about union stuff and overtime and taking the sheriff of Worcester County volunteered his help for security, and it was refused because it might affect overtime of the unions of the fire and the police.
0: Unbelievable. Well, you know, we're going to tell them it's 4th of July. It's a 250th birthday. It's once in history. You can forego your overtime. Okay? Everybody can forego a little bit to celebrate America on our very special birthday. Robert, thank you for calling. God bless you.
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0: Let me ask all of you. When our Patriots rose up against the British and they were battling them in Lexington and Concord and places all over the 13 colonies, tell me, were Samuel Adams or John Adams or Alexander Hamilton or George Washington or Thomas Jefferson, or tell me, were they asking for overtime pay when we took them on for 7 years and brought the British Empire to their knees and fought them day after day, in many cases in freezing temperatures, against one of the most formidable armies in the history of the world, the greatest empire since Rome. Tell me, were they asking for overtime pay? In other words, oh, the unions are upset if they have to work on July 4th, it's a full day, and firefighters and some of the police officers, we want overtime. Are you kidding me? Seriously. Okay, A, we'll raise the money for you to get your freaking overtime if it means that much to you. And B, it's 4th of July. I think you can do a couple hours free. Huh? I don't think it'll kill you. Okay, that's point number one. Point number two, credit to Sandy Schack. Hat tip to to Von Schack. Sandy said, you know, Jeff, I think it's a memo. I think there's a memo going around. Because remember, this started with Gavin Newsom, what, Sandy, maybe about a month ago? Don't quote me. Yeah, about a month, 4, 5, 6 weeks, you know, something like that, where Gavin Newsom said, I can't celebrate the 4th of July. I can't celebrate Independence Day. I know it's our 250th birthday. It's supposed to be a big deal, but I can't do it. And then it went to him, to Kamala, Bernie, Elizabeth Warren, Mamdani, all of them. And now it's going to the town level. Now it's in Rutland. No. I think there's a memo. And they want Massachusetts to take the lead, and then other states will follow. Christina in Andover. Thanks for holding, Christina, and welcome.
1: Oh, hello.
0: Hi, Christina.
1: Hi, Jeff. I had originally called regarding the talk about a half an hour ago on hate speech.
0: Yes, go ahead. Go ahead, Christina.
1: But I have a few comments to make about the 4th of July. First of all, let me comment on that. Wakefield, Massachusetts has an enormous parade, just like Rutland does, with all the activities for the kids and everything. And I have to tell you, I go there once in a while. I went there a couple of years ago, and the international people absolutely overwhelmed that town. They love the 4th of July. So I really don't know what all this stuff is about canceling the 4th of July. Do the people that have come here to enjoy the United States hate the United States? No. I think that they love the United States. Mexicans love it here. Everybody loves it here. They want these celebrations. So I'm not sure what that's all about.
0: Oh, you're dead on. No, it's the Democrats and the liberals. Look, again, I don't want to, it's going back to what we were talking about earlier. You know, the people destroying Britain, just to go back to our earlier topic, are British liberal white elites. It's the same thing in Rutland. I'm looking at a picture of that city council or the town council. It's all Democrat run. It's one white liberal after another. One liberal elitist, limousine liberal after another. You're 1,000% correct. You know, working middle class, whatever. I don't care what ethnicity they are. You know, Mexicans, Chinese, I don't care, Indians, take your pick. Of course they love 4th of July. Of course they love being in America. It's a land of opportunity. It's the land of freedom. They're never going to have it as good as home or the country they left or their parents left as you're going to have here in the United States. And honestly, Christina, I love 4th of July. It's, to me, outside of Christmas and Easter, I also love Thanksgiving, too. So, you know, it's up there with Easter, Thanksgiving, Easter, and Christmas. But I love it. It's Americana at its best, at its finest. So, Mike is making jokes in my ear about not to upset him or Sandy, or he'll ban me from celebrating. But really, I love 4th of July. I love the fireworks. I love the parades. I love the patriotic concerts. I love the pancake breakfasts. Like, I mean, everything. I love the cookout. I just love it all. How can you not? It's our birthday. It's the one day we can really, truly be proud to be Americans and celebrate everything we've achieved, which is the envy of the world, the greatest republic ever in the history of humanity. And now they want to ruin that too? It's unforgivable. No, the answer has to be no. Absolutely not. No. Christina, please go ahead. Final word to you.
1: I think that they're ruining it for everybody, and they're just spreading hatred everywhere. The kids absolutely love all these activities, the canoeing and the bicycle parades, and it gives them confidence and beautiful memories, and it brings communities together. And this is all just more division. It's more hatred. It's more division. It's evil. I think it's evil. I truly do.
0: You're right. No, it is. It
1: and
0: is
1: it's,
0: evil.
1: It's for white people. And so that just, it becomes so widespread. This mass think that they're trying to get into everybody's heads. And so what I had called, I really wanted to say initially when you're talking about that hate speech, is, and this is what I'm thinking, is that this is, people are becoming brainwashed. And so I witnessed in Middleton at a Walgreens, an international guy back, around Christmas time. And it just came out of his mouth. And he even himself was surprised when he said to this white woman, this senior white woman, we have to get rid of all the whites. And I saw the look on her face where she was stunned. And then he was stunned himself that he had even said that. And then I think he had to stop and sort of collect himself. Like, what am I saying? So this is just, I don't know if he absolutely believed that or if this is something that's just rolling off his tongue because everybody is saying it and it's brainwashing everyone. So it's division. It's that is good and evil. That is absolute evil.
0: You're dead on. Christina, look, it's what many conservatives are calling the woke mind virus that's being spread in schools, in entertainment, in commercials, even on TV, obviously in universities and colleges. It's everywhere. It's a poison. It's a poison. And it's, stuff is coming out of people's mind. They're like, I can't believe I just said that. But, it's almost identical to what the Nazis were pushing against the Jews in the 1930s. Except we're just replacing Jews with whites. That's all. And it's starting to lead to practical consequences, like a poor white kid who did nothing wrong gets stabbed 5 times and they arrest him and let him bleed to death because we have to get rid of all whites. That's what's being drummed, programmed, brainwashed into people's minds. It's sickening and it's demonic, it's evil, and it has to be stopped. We have to fight it with everything we have. Christina, thank you for that call. Really good call. Speaking of Rutland, okay, Peter in Rutland. Thanks for holding, Peter, and welcome.
2: Jeff, good morning.
0: Hi, Peter.
2: Want to give you a different perspective. I want to comment on this because I've been a resident of the town of Rutland since 1990. I am a retired police officer. And there's a whole host of things going on here with regards to the 4th of July committee and why it was canceled. I'd like to give it a little bit different spin on it. And I'm going to be honest with you. I'm not happy about, what's going on up here with the 4th of July aspect being canceled. However, let me put it this way. Rutland is a growing bedroom community. When I moved into the town, I think there maybe was 4,000 people. It's now just shy of 10,000 people.
0: Peter, can you, I'm up against it. Please, I got to go to a break, but I'm going to come right back to you. So Peter's saying it's growing. It's over doubled its size since Peter has lived there. And then we're going to pick it up on the other side. Don't touch that dial.
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7: Looking out on Metro West, Pike eastbound sluggish from the old Westboro Road overpass, North Grafton to 495 in Hockington, Native Service Plaza to 120 in Weston, Route 16 to Newton Corner, then from the Mark Street overpass to right lane closure between Fenway Park and the Prue Tunnel, 495 to Logan, 47 minutes. Coming into the city, the Tobin Bridge goes back to Carter Street, Chelsea. The Zakin Bridge heavy and slow into the O'Neill Tunnel. Leverett downramp filled in top to bottom. Airport tunnels there backed up to Logan. North of town, 93 south, slowing Route 60 in Medford. To the Leverett connector, state line to Boston, 38 minutes. 128 southbound congested, Salem Street, Wakefield to Wash Street, Woburn. Routes 4 and 225 in Lexington towards Chapel Road, Waltham. Route 3 southbound reduced speeds approaching the ramps to 128 in Burlington. Route 1 southbound backs up 95 in Peavey, the jug handle lights, Walnut Street, Saugus to Route 99. 495 north below the speed limit from Route 2 in Littleton. Getting over to Boston Road in Westford, where medical emergency has just cleared. 495 southbound brake lights after Route 20 and over to the ramps at 93. South of Town Expressway northbound, that's currently stop and go. As you go from the split to disabled track, the trailer near the Dorchester Yacht Club. The breakdown after East Milton Square has been cleared, and delays continue up to Southampton Street, Mass Pike into the O'Neill Tunnel. Traveling into Boston, it's 36 minutes. Traveling expressway southbound, you slow from Columbia Road to Freeport Street, 14 minutes, tunnel to the split. Lower 93 South has reduced speeds coming off the expressway to Route 138 in Canton. 128 northbound started Route 9 in Wells to Route 20 in Waltham. 24 North Crowder from Route 106 in West Bridgewater, the scene of an earlier crash at 123 in Brockton. Delays continue from an accident in the left lane after Harrison Boulevard Avon past Route 139 in Stoughton. 95 northbound slows from South Main Street Sharon to a crash in the right lane of Route 1. And delays continue, Coney Street Arm at Walpole to the ramps to 120 and 93 in Canton. 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From the WRKO Traffic Center, I'm Andy Carboni.
6: Now, the Long Home Weather Channel forecast.
8: As warmer air continues to move in this week, temperatures will get close to 90 on Friday and Saturday before a front brings in some wet weather and some cooler temperatures to end the weekend on Sunday. Beautiful weather today with a sunny sky, a light breeze out of the east, and a high closing in on 80. The low tonight should eventually cool into the upper 50s under a clear sky. Sunny tomorrow with a high to 88 as winds shift and come out of the southwest, and then a clear sky tomorrow night with a low falling into the low 60s. Even hotter for Friday and Saturday with a mix of clouds and sunshine each afternoon as high temperatures get close to 90, and then we'll end the weekend with cooler weather on Sunday. Showers will increase in covers through the afternoon hours as the high gets close to 73 degrees. I'm Jeff Maher from the Weather Channel on the Voice of Boston, AM 680 WRKO.
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0: 950, Auchi 951 now on the great WRKO. Jeff Kuhner, Boston's bulldozer. All right, let's go right back to Peter in Rutland. Peter, you were saying that the town of Rutland has grown considerably since you've began living there. It started off when you were there at 4,000. It's now at about 10,000 people. And you're saying that may play a role in what is happening with the decision by the local town council to cancel 4th of July or Independence Day celebrations. Please, Peter, pick up where you left off.
1: Okay, Jeff, I want to be very clear that I was a police officer for 34 years. Okay, public safety is not a whamby-pamby thing that you can do. You basically have to abide by the law, and you have to protect the community. Okay, the Fourth of July celebrations up here are 3 days. All right. Right now, the way things are going with the override not passing is they are going to lay off 5 full-time police officers and the entire part-time shift for the police department. They're laying off 4 firefighters, all right, and they just don't have the resources to do the fireworks because, number one, it's a surrounding town, okay? The surrounding towns all come in here. Worcester comes in here. Leominster, you get thousands of people coming to see the fireworks, and they don't have the manpower to do it. It's really sad, but that's the way it is. And there's going to be another meeting here in Rutland on the 16th. All right, and it's going to be another override or adjustment of the Wachusett Regional School District, which is consuming a lot of money. I think every dollar that's paid in taxes, 70 cents on a dollar goes to the regional school system. So I'm gonna be upfront and fair with you. I know the police up there. I know the fire department, and to have a fireworks and the amount of people coming into town, they're not going to have the manpower to do it. These folks are all getting laid off July 1st. So there are a lot of logistical things here that need to be discussed. And I know the chief personally. He's a friend of mine, and he wouldn't be doing the right thing. Basically, have people coming into the community and not being able to run ambulances or have the proper policing to basically have a function of that size. So it's unfortunate, but it's a reality. So there's a lot of moving parts here that probably a lot of people don't understand. The Rutland 4th of July celebration, 3-day celebration, has been going on constantly since the 1940s, I believe, the late 1940s. It's just gotten to the point right now, the override didn't make it. And they're going to have to cut somewhere, and they're cutting police, fire, and EMS people. So I don't know what to tell you. The reality is, if you were the chief of police, you'd have to make a decision.
0: Well, Peter, what you're telling me is this, and I understand where you're coming from, but that in the United States of America, the wealthiest country in the history of the world, that we can't provide enough security to have a celebration for our 250th birthday? Because of a failure on a local proposition to raise taxes? I mean, is that the argument now that the city council is trying to make, or the local chief of police or the fire police chief? We can hire outside security. If it means that much, we can go from 3 days to 1 day and just celebrate on the 4th of July. I mean, there's a million ways you can do this. But no, I'm sorry. I don't accept your premise. I'm not saying you're being dishonest or disingenuous. I'm just saying I don't accept your premise. They got their priorities upside down. That's the problem. And if they're going to lay them off on July 1st, okay, lay them off on July 7th. I mean, I can. There's many ways we can solve this. But this is the 250th anniversary of our independence.

0: 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Don't wait. On this Wednesday, I hope you saw Monday's No Spin News, where I ran down the stories that broke during my trip to Europe. One small situation that's annoying me is the brouhaha involving the New York Giants football team. A couple of weeks ago, quarterback Jackson Dart introduced President Trump at a political rally. Mr. Dart was respectful and exercised his constitutional right to expression. Well, a teammate of his, Abdul Carter, criticized Dart publicly, as Mr. Carter doesn't seem to like President Trump. That was wrong, because who Jackson Dart supports politically is none of Carter's business. Get it, Abdul? Freedom of expression is an essential right for all Americans. If your quarterback wants your input, I assume he'll ask you. Otherwise, stand down. Chances are Abdul Carter voted for Kamala Harris. No problem. His choice, his right. Pro football is part of the American fabric. But the rights of all citizens do not stop in the locker room. They extend to real life. Abdul Carter was way out of line. And that's the truth. 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
2: I'm Sherry Small in with a quick check of the stories trending right now on WBC News Radio 1030. State Auditor Diana DeSoglio is blasting a new House bill that would limit the scope of her legislative audit.
3: They got together behind closed doors and discussed how to change the law that you voted for, relinquish the ability of the auditor's office to simply requesting a handful of documents that they say we're allowed to look at.
2: The bill would amend Chapter 11, which governs the auditor's office, and create a new section specifically defining the scope of audits. Supporters of a statewide rent control ballot question are offering to drop their campaign if lawmakers pass a new opt-in law. The proposal would allow cities and towns to opt in to rent control locally, still allowing landlords to reset rents when units become vacant. I'm Sherry Small.
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5: Starting with the right south of town, Expressway North, stop and go first, Book Parkway to a stable track, the trailer near the Dorchester Yacht Club. Delays continue to Southampton Street, Mass Pike to the O'Neill Tunnel. Southbound Expressway, busy Columbia Road to Freeport Street. Lower 93 South has reduced speeds coming off the expressway to a crash after Route 37 in Braintree. Then it's slow getting to Route 24 in Randolph. 120 northbound is tied up Route 9 in Wellesley through 20 in Waltham. 24 north is slow after Route 27 in Brockton to an accident in the left lane after Harrison Boulevard, Avon. Delays continue past Route 139 in Stoughton. 95 north is sluggish, passing the scene of an earlier crash at Route 1 in Sharon. It's slow again from Coney Street on-ramp Walpole to the ramps to 120 at 93 in Canton. 95 south is stalled from the Dedham Street on-ramp in Canton to a work crew at Neponset Street, Norwood. North of the city, 93 south slowing from Route 60 at Medford to the Lever Connector. 120 south crowded from Salem Street in Wakefield down to Wash Street, Woburn. Routes 4 and 225 at Lexington toward Chapella Road, Waltham. 3 south reduced speeds at the ramps to 120 in Burlington. Route 1 south backing up for 95 and Peabody to the Jug Candle Lights. Then before Main Street and Sol-

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19: I'm Sherry Small in with a quick check of the stories trending right now on WBZ News Radio 1030. State Auditor Diana DeSoglio is blasting a new House bill that would limit the scope of her legislative audit.
20: They got together behind closed doors and discussed how to change the law that you voted for, relinquish the ability of the auditor's office to simply requesting a handful of documents that they say we're allowed to look at.
19: The bill would amend Chapter 11, which governs the auditor's office, and create a new section specifically defining the scope of audits. Supporters of a statewide rent control ballot question are offering to drop their campaign if lawmakers pass a new opt-in law. The proposal would allow cities and towns to opt in to rent control locally, still allowing landlords to reset rents when units become vacant. I'm Sherry Small.
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22: Here's stop and go on the expressway north from Adams to Southampton Street. Southbound, you're busy. Savin Hill to Freeport.

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15: I'm Sherry Small, in with a quick check of the stories trending right now on WBC News Radio 1030. State Auditor Diana DeSaglio is blasting a new House bill that would limit the scope of her legislative audit.
16: They got together behind closed doors and discussed how to change the law that you voted for, relinquish the ability of the auditor's office to simply requesting a handful of documents that they say we're allowed to look at.
15: The bill would amend Chapter 11, which governs the auditor's office, and create a new section specifically defining the scope of audits. Supporters of a statewide rent control ballot question are offering to drop their campaign if lawmakers pass a new opt-in law. The proposal would allow cities and towns to opt in to rent control locally, still allowing landlords to reset rents when units become vacant. I'm Sherry Small.
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18: Your stop and go on the expressway north from Adams to Southampton Street. Southbound, you're busy. Savin Hill to Freeport Street. Your stop and go on the Tobin inbound. City Square Tunnel to the Leverett. 93 South is slow. Lower deck to the Zakim Bridge. 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
18: Grace Curley.
17: Grace! Happy hump day to all my party people out there, and welcome back to the Grace Curley Show. We are here. We are live. And we've got lots to discuss today. That's right. California, the results are... I don't want to say the results are in, because that's not how things work in California. They like to do things a little bit more like the Stone Ages. So it might be a couple weeks or months till we get the final vote count, which, when you think about it, and this didn't really occur to me yesterday, but there's always all of this prep before an election from Democrats, whether it's a primary or a general. They start to try to temper your expectations, Taylor, where they're like, hey, just FYI, just like keep in mind, guys, nothing shady going on, but because of the inner workings and the complications of how we do things here, because of the system we have in place, this could take a couple years. So just be cool with that coming in. We don't want you coming in thinking it's instant, okay? It's like when you go to a trainer and they're like, hey, you're not going to have abs tomorrow. This is day in, day out. You got to eat right. You got to put in the work. And you're like, this sucks. I want out of this. Paying you how much an hour? I don't want to hear that. It's the same thing. It's like, I hope you're not casting your vote thinking you're going to find out who won tomorrow, because that's putting way too much pressure on us. And so
20: yeah, you're going to need, like 72 permits just like to rebuild your house in the Palisades.
17: Yeah, or to shovel in New York City. This is, you know, these things take time. Rome wasn't built in a day, and voting for someone takes more than one day. And so now we have these two different elections in California. It also should be noted, this is the state that homes or houses Silicon Valley. And so when you think about in the year of 2026, you think about how much technology we have, how much progress has been made. And we're always told about AI that it's going to destroy the world. Like, it's just too smart. It's going to be able to do too much. It's going to take away too many jobs. And we're definitely seeing some of that. We're definitely seeing it take away some jobs. Isn't this a job that AI should jump on pretty quick? Like, counting all these ballots and doing it in an efficient way? You go to California and you hop in an Uber, and some of them don't even have people. It's just self-driving cars. We have self-driving cars, and it's taking us weeks to count votes in California. And by the way, there's other places in the world that have a quicker, more efficient system than we do in the United States of America. What's wrong with this? What's wrong with this picture? I had a guy, Taylor, call up 2 weeks ago. We were talking about AI. And he said, yeah, my wife's going through chemo, and they ran all this research, like 8,000 pages of research through AI. And within a few minutes, it had, you know, restructured or redirected us into a different path with different medication for my wife's leukemia. And I might be getting some of the details on that wrong, but it was something about how this machine was able to compute all of this within seconds or minutes and come up with a new plan. And I'm like, how come it can do that? But voting's where we draw the line. You know, all this technology is only good up until a point, and then it's like, guys, we can't help you here. You're just going to have to take a very long time. Now, even though we are going to have to wait, what we have right now is it's looking like it's going to be Bass and Pratt in this runoff, and it's going to be Hilton and Becerra. Now, again, not set in stone, but that's what it's looking like right now. I'm pretty happy about that.
20: Becerra came out from way behind, huh? He was pretty low in the polls just a couple of weeks ago.
17: Yeah, I don't know what happened. I mean, it also...
20: Katie Porter.
17: Yeah, it doesn't help that so many of them were in the race. Like, you know, at some point, if you really know that you're not going to be able to make it happen, you got to bow out. But nobody, but all these people are egomaniacs. So it's like, why would I bow out? I'm in it now. I might as well just ride it out till the end. But yeah, it'll be something to see, to watch all this stuff shake out. Obviously, a lot of these votes are going to get consolidated behind Becerra now that Porter, Steyer, other Democrats are officially out of the running. So it definitely puts Hilton in the harder spot. It's going to be an uphill battle. Same for Pratt. This is heavy lifting, but he's pumped. He reacted to this. Let's have cut one, Spencer Pratt.
21: Well, obviously God wanted five more months of me exposing all the failures of our mayor, so it's going to be a fun ride. I hope she's ready.
22: Are you ready?
21: I mean, I was born for this, clearly.
17: Yeah, he certainly was. Now, one of the best cuts of the night came from a news crew. It was NBC News, and they were interviewing some of Spencer Pratt's supporters. And take a listen to this. This is Cut 4.
5: Because he's speaking out against communism and socialism, and it is a real big problem in our cities, especially in L.A. where it's turned to crap. It's not an accident. They're doing it by design. Karen Bass wants to destroy our city, and it's nice to see someone like Spencer Pratt.
6: I can simplify it because those buzzwords are like they melt the brains of like left, you know, leaning people. So let's just say it this way. He doesn't want you a human feces to be a part of your life.
5: Yeah.
6: He doesn't want homeless children outside.
22: Totally.
6: Homeless people outside.
22: You didn't like that.
6: You ran away.
22: We appreciate you. We talked a lot about the homelessness. Thank you. All right.
6: I don't appreciate you, ma'am.
22: I got it. Thank you for navigating that so well.
23: I just want to shout out June Cutter, the chief of staff of Spencer. She's incredible.
22: Thank you. Okay, Hallie, all I will say is that clearly they're taking a few shots. They're feeling good out here.
24: The margaritas are flowing there at Don Antonio's. Perhaps. I don't know for sure. Really suspicious.
17: Wait, Taylor. What did he say at the end? MAGA Mar-a-Lago? He was going Ronnie on us at the end. MAGA-Lago. That was beautiful.
20: Did you recognize the guy who was talking about the human feces and the homeless people out in front of the schools?
17: Let me see. I watched the video, too.
20: I recognize him right off. His name is Jason Scoop. He's a comedian, and he's the one that wears the Trump wig, and he like goes out into the streets of New York and harasses Alec Baldwin.
17: Oh!
20: That's him.
17: No, see, I'm not in this circle. You guys have your own club, these people who can impersonate Trump, and I'm not welcome there. It's a very exclusive club that you
20: belong to. What a loser this guy is, right?
17: I have to say, though, I got to give that lady from NBC a break because it is kind of nerve-wracking when you're dealing with people who are inebriated and you're on live TV. It is.
20: Yeah.
17: Sometimes you do just think to yourself, like, all right, maybe we should end it here because this could go wrong pretty quick. So I will give her. I don't think she was trying to, like, shut down the conversation about human feces and homeless people. But I don't necessarily blame her for saying, these guys are having a lot of fun. Maybe we don't take them live. Now, Spencer also was asked about the next 5 months leading up to this general. Take a listen to Cut 3.
5: I think the next 5 months, I'm going to have time to build out this team to show everybody the level of Democratic supporters that I have behind me, the heavy hitters that are in this room that are all behind me. And I think this idea that I don't represent Democrats and Republicans and independents, anyone that's just a Los Angeles citizen that wants basic quality of life, I'll be able to show that in 5 months. Right now, the media likes to say, oh, he's this. I'm not that. I'm the Angelino who said enough is enough, and I had to step up. I didn't know I'd be here tonight, but this is obviously God's plan, and I'm going to go all the way, and I'm going to show everybody that I'm their mayor.
17: Yeah, it seems like he's really reaching, obviously, younger people with the social media and people who have been victims of the Palisades fires. I think that goes without saying. But he's also reaching a section of Los Angeles that are people just like him who have lived there for a very long time. Maybe not necessarily born there like he was born there, but people who have been there for a few decades and remember it in its golden age. You know, remember it when it was fun. Remember when Hollywood was rolling through. Remember when you could go to the fancy places for lunch and sit down and enjoy a glass of wine, and now you can't do any of that. And business owners and just people who understand that it doesn't have to be this way. I'm sure there's a lot of people in Los Angeles who don't know anything else besides the last decade or so of upheaval and chaos, but there are people like Spencer Pratt who have seen it before and after, and they want to bring it back to the before. So we are going to keep following this race. I find it fascinating. But something else I want to talk about, we're going to spend this first hour on Scarpelli, because I was on the fence, Taylor, yesterday. I wasn't necessarily going to read that story about the meeting between Scarpelli and this guy Nick Bilton, who they brought in to be the new boss. New boss, same as the old boss. And they have this really tense meeting. And now I'm so glad I did, because this is the funniest story of the day by far. Scarpelli sat down at this meeting with Nick Bilton, and the rest of the staffers at CBS. And he just, like, lays into him, really rude, just telling him, like, you have slim qualifications to do this. And Barry Weiss has no qualifications. And what gives you the right to think that you could do the job that we need here at CBS? And then at one point, the part I found very humorous was they were asking him, how are you going to bring in correspondents? How are you going to train them? It takes years to train these correspondents. And he was like, well, we're going to bring in people who already know how to do it. And they all laughed. Ha ha ha ha ha. As if you could never. And it gets really contentious to the point where this guy, Nick Bilton, says, enjoy the bagels and walks out because Scott Pelley's just being an ass. He's just being a jerk. Well, since we've talked about that yesterday, Scott Pelley has been canned.
8: Bye-bye.
17: Scott Pelley was given the pink slip from CBS in 60 Minutes. Barry Weiss and Nick Bilton and the rest of the brass at CBS, they didn't appreciate him berating them in front of all of these staffers. They didn't appreciate the fact that when they asked him for a private meeting, he refused. When they said, you know, we can hash some of this out, not everybody else, he was like, anything you can say to me, you can say to my team. Anything you say to me, you can say to the rest of them. I'm here and I'm a man of the people. Mine's turning into Jimmy Stewart. I'll let Taylor do the impressions. I can see it. That's really what he thinks he is. He thinks he's some sort of American hero. And so now he's been fired. And so now you have to cue all the people who are pretending that for the next, let's say, 48 hours, Scott Pelley is the greatest journalist of our time. He is a hero. Move over Stephen Colbert. Move over Jimmy Kimmel. There's a new victim in town. There's a new smug, overly paid, talentless, old white guy who is the new victim, according to our media. Are you noticing a pattern here? It's like, how dare they do this to Stephen Colbert? He is all of us. He is America. He is democracy. And now, Mr. highly paid, millions of dollars in the bank to put on a show that nobody watches, has to step aside and hold Scott Pelley's beer because Scott Pelley is here to tell you that he is the victim du jour. That he has, and the way he's spinning it is really interesting. This is what he said. The New York Times reached out to him for a comment, and he said, I have been in combat in Afghanistan.
20: Oh, good Lord. Please don't. I don't want to hear anymore. Okay, go ahead.
17: And then he said, I've worked with the homeless. I've worked with the toothless. No, I'm just kidding. That's just my own spin. He said, I've been in combat in Afghanistan. I've been in combat in Iraq. I've been in the war zone in Ukraine multiple times, risking my life and the happiness of my family because of my devotion to the broadcast. There are no words. There are no words to describe this level of arrogance and self-importance. And I'm just here to remind everybody, like, if you talk for a living, because that's what I do. I talk for a living. And it's a wonderful thing. And I'm very grateful because I know so many other people would love to do this and would so happily jump at the opportunity to take this over a different job that they may have to do that's very hard or labor intensive. And so I'm just grateful. I consider it an honor that I get to talk behind a microphone. Here's what I don't think. I don't think I'm curing cancer. I don't think I'm in combat. I don't think I'm solving the world's problems. I don't think I'm worthy of, like, awards or accolades. I don't think I'm better than anybody else. I don't think I'm safeguarding democracy because I'm not. Because I'm talking. And you could argue, Taylor, that Scott Pelley's not even doing that. He's not even talking. He's reading. He's reading a script that a team of people put together for him. There's not, this isn't like heavy lifting stuff here. This is, you come in, they tell you what to say. You're a voice actor, really, when it comes out. You're a voice actor who gets a $7 million check to do the job. And you can't do it. And instead of doing the job, you threw a hissy fit. And I just want to point out, and this is what I go back to all the time. All of these people who are melting down about this, how could they do this? This isn't right. He should sue. How could they fire him for screaming at his boss? This would never happen anywhere else. I've always screamed at my bosses, and I've been just fine. He's such a talent. We'll never survive this. I just want to let all those people know, Scott Pelley is one of one. He is so vital to our democracy. He is so vital to our free press. He will not be lonely for long. He will be scooped up faster than you can say Jack Robinson. He will be on his way. He's going to write his own ticket, okay? You don't have to worry about him. And in fact, I think this is like when one door opens, another door, or one door closes, a window opens. He's going to realize that he has been underpaid. These other networks out there that are all concerned about 60 Minutes and what are they going to do without Scott Pelley, first of all, you should focus on your own game. Plenty there to keep you busy, NBC. But let's talk about that for a minute, because you guys can have him. This is your chance. This is your chance. You think he is so irreplaceable. He is so important to the media ecosystem. Get out your checkbooks. And we're not talking $5 million, $7 million. No. Now his value has gone through the roof. He has shattered the ceiling. I want $14 million. Scott Pelley, hear me. Mark me right now, Scott Pelley. You do not take less than $14 million for your next gig. I mean it. You can do it, buddy. You got this. They'll rue the day they let you go. Rue it! We'll be right back.
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16: That was the moment when I realized I got to do something. I was scheduled to go in for knee surgery, and for the pre-op, they do the blood work. 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They teach you the lifestyle change and how to be smart. 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It has completely changed my life.
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3: Is the late arriving vote by mail. And we're talking about probably like a third of the vote in Los Angeles. We're probably not going to be getting until tomorrow and maybe days to come after tomorrow. The mail can still come in after Election Day. And there's indications, and there's certainly a ton of precedent here, that late arriving vote by mail is going to be significantly more Democratic friendly than all of
17: you
3: the other
17: don't
3: votes.
17: Say. Meaning
3: that would be good news for Bass. Right. That would be good news for Rahman. If she's going to come out of tonight behind Pratt, it's a huge if, but if she's going to come out of tonight behind Pratt, well, it's not a huge if at this point.
17: Let me tell you something, CNN. There's not enough cheating in the world that's going to help Rahman. The random city council woman, she couldn't cut it. She couldn't cut it. I don't care how many mail-in ballots. I don't care how many ballot boxes that are surrounded by homeless people you try to stuff these ballots into. This lady was done. She was done the second Spencer Pratt looked at her and said, I'll take you down under the bridge. You can try to give some of these meth heads treatment and they'll stab you in the neck because they don't want beds. They want super meth. That's when her career as a politician ended. And it doesn't matter how much of this you do. Voting is such a corrupted system. And it says a lot that, you know, I just mentioned technology, how the more we have increased our technology or our technological capabilities, the less efficient this stuff has become. It was far more efficient, Taylor, when it was just people counting the votes. And now, obviously, there's more people and there's other things to consider. But the fact that we're being told that, like, a third world country, we're going to have to wait weeks and weeks and weeks for these votes to come in and to be counted. And because all of these people are dropping off votes or dropping off their ballots to these boxes, and oh, they all happen to be Democrat, who would have thunk? It should enrage people. I know I'm laughing when I listen to those guys, but I don't blame people for being pissed, because this isn't the appearance of impropriety. This is rigging elections and cheating and fraud and everything else under the sun, and you can see it from a mile away. We'll be right back. We're talking more Shkakarai when we come back.
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19: 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There's mixed reaction on planned road closures outside South Station for the World Cup.
25: For four of the World Cup matches, Summer Street will be shut down entirely between Dorchester and Atlantic Avenues. That's giving residents like Carlos cause for concern.
26: It's very much a testing time for us.
25: Most cab drivers aren't happy either.
27: It makes no sense. Stupid idea. What can I say?
25: But others are completely on board with the decision and have faith that Boston will live up to its designation as the safest host city. For the three other matches, this stretch of Summer Street will only be open on the northbound side.
19: WBC's Jared Brawson. Last call could come a little later. Governor Healey puts her support behind extending closing time at bars during the World Cup until 3 a.m. As the weather warms up, some area beaches are shutting down, a half dozen off limits due to bacteria and other concerns. I'm Sherry Small.
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6: It's tough on 95 South in Redding. The left lane blocked for an overturned vehicle before Route 28, and it is backed up and slow there. The northbound side slow going by as well. You're on the brakes on the expressway northbound by Columbia Road. Slow just before Leverett Circle on Starro Drive inbound. Left lane blocked in Cambridge on Memorial Drive. Both sides by River Street for work. I'm Dave Gardner in the WRKO Traffic Center.
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17: I don't know if you've seen this yet, but he's kind of putting out different iterations of what happened, and he's been responding to this. So first he responded to the New York Times, as I pointed out in the last segment, where he said, I've been in combat here, there, and everywhere, and, you know, I've done all this stuff, and I've put my life at risk, and I'm a hero. Just don't take my word for it. Take my word for it. And he put that out. And then he put out another statement. And now he's put out, I think this is his third statement. Now he's contradicting what Barry Weiss said. Barry Weiss kind of diplomatically tried to put out a statement where she said, oh, you know, he's done great work. There was no way back. And they've made it very clear also, the letter from Nick Bilton made it very clear that this was a firing with cause. He was being incorrigible. He was not... he was not a team player. He did not seem to want to find a path forward, as Barry Weiss said. And so now he's put out another statement claiming that that's not how things went and that's not accurate. And he was willing to answer any questions they had, but they wouldn't answer his questions. And it's all becoming very messy. And I would tell Scott Pelley, not that I have any right to tell such a brilliant journalist any pieces of advice, but number one is the old adage, if you're explaining, you're losing. You seem to be explaining a lot, putting out a lot of long statements, Taylor. Statements that when I was reading one of them, I thought, I ain't reading this whole thing. I'm sorry that happened, or good for you. But I don't know what the answer, I don't know what the point of this saga is. But it's like seven paragraphs of him saying, or journalism and this and that, rah, rah, rah, rah, rah. And then he puts out this other one contradicting what Barry Weiss said. And so now it seems like he's worried about that paycheck. Now it seems like he's worried that they might not, if he decides to make this a legal issue, that their reasoning for firing him, you know, being so disrespectful to your boss and trying to rally the entire crew of staffers against your boss and disparaging him in front of everyone in the company. If a judge were to see that as reasonable cause to fire somebody, he might not get the rest of his pay, is how I'm seeing this. When I'm seeing him come out now with more and more and more explanations as to, no, that's not what happened. No, I wanted to work there. They were the ones who didn't want to work with me. Nice try. This all makes him look so bad. So bad. And also, what decade are these people in? You really think, and now I'm seeing like all these morons like Tim Miller and all these people being like, you know, they don't have anyone in the pipeline like Scott Pelley. Good luck trying to find somebody like Scott Pelley. What world are you guys in? Do you think anyone under the age of like 40 knows who Scott Pelley is? I only know who Scott Pelley is because I do this job. He's not relevant. He's a dime a dozen. I don't know about CBS. They seem like they have a lot of stuff going on there that they're going to have to fix. But if you think Scott Pelley leaving is like the reason that they're going to fail, I've also seen people suggesting the PBS should hire all of these people fired from CBS and start some new programming there. And it would be an amazing thing for goodwill, Taylor. And it would also be great for ratings.
1: He's hoping that people...
17: It'd be a juggernaut.
1: He's hoping that people view this as the firing of Walter Cronkite or Edward R. Murrow. Bro, this isn't the 60s anymore. Your job really is not relevant. I'm sorry.
17: Like, no, it's not.
1: I'm sure it's got its niche, as every brand of media does, but you're not a necessity anymore. You're a luxury.
17: Yeah, I think that's where a lot of people go wrong, though, is because if you have a show, you'll get a lot of people who will say to you, like, oh, I love your show, I listen every day, or, you know, I love it, you're the best. And that's great, but if you let that go to your head, you can really start to think that everything's coming up Scott Pelley. I'm sure there's some grandmas who are like, hey, I don't miss a program with you. I see that clock ticking, and I say, Boris, the clock is ticking. It's time to watch my Scotty. Get me my TV dinner. I'm sure there's some people out there who are like really tuned into him. But he was listening to those people, Taylor, and he was like amplifying it and thinking that that army, that Scott Pelley blue-haired army, was coming to save him. They were putting down their No Kings signs and they're picking up their Scott Pelley signs. I don't know. I don't even see this having the same legs as like a Stephen Colbert situation. Because at least he's friends with a lot of celebrities. Maybe these celebrities now will start to rally around Scott Pelley. I don't know. I don't really see that happening. I did put this out today on Twitter, and I am already getting responses from people who don't understand that it was sarcasm. So I want to read it to you now, because I think my audience would pick this up right away. But there's some random people on Twitter who thought I was serious. I said, last night my three-year-old walked up to me and said, Mom, now that Scott Pelley has been fired from CBS, what will happen to the network? More importantly, though, what does this say about the state of journalism in our country? After all, as Scott Pelley once said, you cannot have democracy without a free press. I couldn't answer her. I just cried. That's a lot of people are responding back like, wow, your three-year-old supposedly knows who Scott Pelley is? No, guys, I'm making fun of people. I'm making fun of these journalists. And one of the journalists who's on our list today for our poll question is Terry Moran, and he actually put out he was going on a diatribe about how much he loves Scott Pelley. So today's poll question is brought to you by J.J. 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What do we got, Taylor?
1: Today's poll question, which you can vote in at gracecurlyshow.com, is: which TV reporter turned podcaster has the biggest ego? Jim Acosta, Don Lemon, Terry Moran, Keith Olbermann, Scott Pelley, Joy Reid, or Chuck Todd?
17: This is a really, really hard choice. Because, and Taylor, I'm going to give you, I think, my top two right now. I think, I want to say Jim Acosta, Don Lemon, and Scott Pelley are my top three. And then if I were to shave it off again, and Joy Reid probably could be top four. But then if I were to shave that off again, it comes down to Scott Pelley and Don Lemon. Don Lemon's up there. He was floating around running for president just a couple weeks ago. This guy's storming churches. This man is a renaissance man, to put it mildly. He is the story, okay? He is the one who helped break the Jussie Smollett story. I'm sorry, he was part of the problem. He didn't break the story. He covered up for Jussie Smollett. But he is a star, and he'll tell you that himself. I'm still going to have to go today, though, in honor of this, with Scott Pelley.
1: Scott Pelley is tied for third at 15% alongside Jim Acosta. Keith Olbermann in second at 21%. Don Lemon at 27%. Terry Moran has 0%.
3: Frankly, I never heard of you, but that's okay.
17: Yeah, I don't think a lot of people, that's the problem there. Not enough name recognition. Let's take a little Terry Moran, who is all broken up about this. I want to remind these people that there are people at home who are struggling with, like, their own issues. And if you think that this is the biggest story in the world, if you think people are going to be heartbroken about the fact that Scott Pelley isn't bringing home his $7 million check because he couldn't sit still in a meeting and just behave himself, you've got another thing coming. Like, there's plenty. I have plenty of sympathy for people. You know, I even have sympathy for the camera guys on the Stephen Colbert show that they have to find a new gig. I do not have sympathy for a man who is cashing a mega check and all he had to do was be a semi-decent person in a 15-minute meeting, and he couldn't manage that. He couldn't self-regulate. He couldn't regulate his emotions, and he threw a temper tantrum. And now he might not be getting that big fat check anymore. All of his own volition, all of his own decision-making, and now I'm supposed to get out the violin for Mr. Clock Tick? I don't think so. Take a listen to Terry Moran.
3: Scott Pelley, my friend, good for you. That's the way you leave a job, with your back straight and your heart full, telling the truth right to their faces. Good for you. What's happening at 60 Minutes and at CBS News is tragic. For more than half a century, 60 Minutes has been the crown jewel of American journalism, week after week, delivering investigations and stories and interviews that hit home, stirring its audiences to think, to wonder, to rise up and demand change. Few brands in the history of American journalism have been more iconic, and none has been more impactful than 60 Minutes. And now, in a matter of a few days, they're burning it all down. They're burning it all down, and let's not mince words. Let's be frank. Let's be like Scott Pelley. They're burning it all down because they want to please Donald Trump and his political movement. Because the new owner of CBS wants to make sure that his business interests come out right under the Trump administration so that he personally can get even richer and even more powerful than he already is. It's tragic.
17: It's heartbreaking and it's tragic. Sometimes I come on here, guys, and I can be over dramatic. I'm a theater major, you know. I can use a little hyperbole. I can get a little ahead of myself, over my skis. But to describe a man who's making $7 million and threw a hissy fit and now has to find a different job, or he'll do what Terry Moran does, which is this hugely successful podcast from his basement.
3: I don't have 100% confidence that we're going to finish this interview.
17: To describe that is heartbreaking. and tragic. If you thought that these people were out of touch with the average American, you have no idea. You have no idea how truly out of touch, in a bubble, in their own ecosystem, in their own world, where they soak in each other's awesomeness, and they all sit around at these fancy restaurants in the Hamptons and tell each other, "No, you save democracy. No, you save democracy. Come here. Give me a hug. You're all saving. We're all saving. Let's raise our glass of Chablis to saving democracy. It's really something that we're doing here, isn't it? Man." I don't know. What did we order? The 98 bottle? This is no good.
1: I remember in 2008 or 2009, I was in college, and I was in a journalism class. And the first day, the professor said, if you really are serious about journalism and keeping up with what's current, you need to be watching 60 Minutes. And I literally laughed out loud in the class and just had to say, fine, that's your opinion. I just think it's propaganda. That was before, that was pre-Trump era. So, I mean, people knew way back then that it was just this propaganda arm, and they pushed the stories they wanted to push.
17: Yeah, no, absolutely. And it's a good gig. This is the part that blows my mind. It's like, if I'm on a show, if I'm hosting a show, and it's going down, and the ratings aren't there, how he's going to do this in his show, he's going to break down the ratings over the decades, and he's got a handle on that, so stay tuned. But the point of it is, it's not good, you know? A lot of these networks are struggling, and there's a reason for it. You know, we now have 24/7 news channels, and it's just a different ballgame than it was. But they're trying to kind of steer the ship towards the green and out of the red. And because of that, they're being accused of being like Trump sycophants, where it's like, all they want to do is kiss up to Orange Man Bad. Maybe they want to have shows that people watch. Maybe they don't want to get sued every 2 weeks for airing fake news that wasn't vetted by bad reporters. Is that such a crazy concept? Maybe they want to try something else that might lead to more success for the network. But that's not allowed with these people, because they have been coasting on the status quo, which is they get out, they get their makeup done, they go out there, they read some Trump, anti-Trump talking points, and they get a huge fat paycheck. And, dude, he probably could have kept doing that. Like, realistically, he could have kept doing that. But I just think he wasn't getting the validation for that he needed, and he was seeing all these other people. And it's like, these other people, they burn bright, you know, they burn bright and fast. They make a big stink. They get either fired, Joy Reid, or they leave, most of them actually get fired. But when they leave, it's like all of their buddies in that same ecosystem kiss their ass and tell them how great they are. And it's one big, you probably know what I'm thinking. It's one big, I can't say it on the air. And they all sit around, they all soak in each other's awesomeness. And then it's done, though. And then you really don't hear from those people again. Then they go to their basements. They do a podcast. No one really talks about it. You have to be really good at podcasting to even get any money for it. You have to be, like, top 20 podcasters to really make a living off of it. And none of these people are at that level. And so they sit in their basements. They foam at the mouth. And they do this whole thing over again. And I just don't think he was thinking this through. Like, this is reminding me of George Costanza. I could be a color commentator. You know, I make good comments about sports. You know, I always make comments. You always tell me that it was an interesting comment. I like to watch movies. This is going to be Scott Pelley. He's going to be sitting down with his wife or with his family and just going like, I could do a talk show. I like to talk. You had a good gig going, bro. Maybe just go back. Go back tomorrow and pretend the whole thing never happened. Give Nick Bilton the big, hey, how you doing? I'm rooting for you, man. Be nice to the boss. Isn't that like the easiest part of having a job? Be nice to the boss. You learn that when you're like 15 at your first job in the summer. Before I went to Perfect Smiles, I honestly didn't realize how much my TMJ was affecting my daily life. 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
12: But in this moment, this morning, our sacred rule of law is under attack. Journalism is under attack. Universities are under attack. Freedom of speech is under attack. And insidious fear is reaching through our schools, our businesses, our homes, and into our private thoughts. The fear to speak. In America.

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7: 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There's mixed reaction on planned road closures outside South Station for the World Cup.
8: For 4 of the World Cup matches, Summer Street will be shut down entirely between Dorchester and Atlantic Avenues. That's giving residents like Carlos cause for concern.
9: It's very much a testing time for us.
8: Most cab drivers aren't happy either.
10: It makes no sense. Stupid idea. What can I say?
8: But others are completely on board with the decision and have faith that Boston will live up to its designation as the safest host city. For the 3 other matches, this stretch of Summer Street will only be open on the northbound side.
7: WBC's Jared Brawson. Last call could come a little later. Governor Healey puts her support behind extending closing time at bars during the World Cup until 3 a.m. As the weather warms up, some area beaches are shutting down, a half dozen off limits due to bacteria and other concerns. I'm Sherry Small.
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12: On Sturrow Drive eastbound, the earlier overheight vehicle is being backed out before the Copley Tunnel. Also, a breakdown is being dealt with on Route 1A south before the Sumner Tunnel. They do have the left lane blocked in Cambridge for some work on Memorial Drive, both sides by River Street, and it's brake lights on the expressway northbound before the O'Neill Tunnel. A bit busy in the lower deck. I'm Dave Gardner in the WRKO Traffic Center.
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14: This low humidity feels fantastic. Canadian high pressure is down across southern New England, and really, our weather, the envy of the nation, with warm afternoons and comfortable, cool nighttime low temps. We're up to 81 degrees this afternoon. Our numbers above average here for daytime high temps, and lows tonight down in the mid-50s. Low humidity sticks around through tonight. Tomorrow, sunshine, south winds come back, 87 degrees, higher humidity by Friday and the weekend, and introducing the chance for some rain showers and thunderstorms towards Sunday afternoon with some quarter-inch rains on Sunday. Well, it'll be a warm start to the weekend with upper 80s on Saturday. Cooler numbers with that rain on Sunday. Rain showers, thunderstorms, 70 degrees. Monday next week, partly cloudy, high 66. I'm meteorologist Scott Laurie Moore at the Weather Channel on the Voice of Boston, AM 680 WRKO.
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7: Now, here's the millennial with the mic.
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7: Grace Curley.
18: I was just watching because today we have Marco Rubio and we have Scott Bessent. So we have the Treasury Secretary and the Secretary of State on Capitol Hill. They are in their own respective hearings. And Marco Rubio's is a Foreign Affairs Committee hearing. And I was listening to this back and forth. He's completely destroying these people in his typical style, which is no fuss, no muss. He's just, you know, telling them how it is. But he's very well-read and he's very smart, and none of these people can really compete with him, especially these Democrats who are trying to get their 15 seconds of fame. They're trying to make a cut go viral on TikTok or whatever. But I was watching Taylor, this woman, and she struck me as pretty young, and I looked it up. She's 37, and she's going back and forth with him because she wants him to say whether or not Trump won the 2020 election. And this is always what they do. No matter what the hearing's about, if it's about, you know, foreign aid, if it's about wars, if it's about fraud, they always come back to, can you just tell us if you think Trump won the 2020 election? And Marco Rubio, correctly, is not going to answer that question. It's completely inappropriate for a Secretary of State to be talking about something like that at a Foreign Affairs Committee hearing. And so they're going back and forth, and she's just like, got this voice. Can you answer? And I thought, something about this lady screams Nepo Baby. I've never heard of her before, but I was just looking and I was watching this interaction. She's so entitled. And she's like, by the way, you can't admit anything. You can't admit when your shoes are too big. And it was clear that one of her aides wrote her this thing and that she was, again, trying to become an influencer. So she delivered this speech. And it was really embarrassing. Like, I almost felt like Marco Rubio was embarrassed to be talking with this woman. And so I Googled it because I'm like, how did this lady get into Congress? She seems dumb as rocks. Turns out, I was right. I just typed in, is Sarah Jacobs a Nepo baby? She is the most Nepo of all Nepo babies. She is actually an heiress to the billionaire co-founder of Qualcomm. Her grandfather and other family members spent millions of dollars on a super PAC to support her initial congressional campaigns. So she is an heiress to a billionaire, to a billion-dollar fortune. And I just want to say I called it. I think I have, you know, people have different radars, Taylor. I think I have Nepo baby radar. I can spot people who have an unwarranted level of confidence.
10: Like sonar, neponar. We'll come up with a better name for it.
18: Yeah, but I was looking at it, I'm like, she's got so much confidence for someone who's not very smart, and she's talking to someone who is very smart, and that usually humbles you a little bit, but not so much. And now it makes sense. She has the confidence of a Nepo baby billionaire. Now I get it. All right, joining us to talk about something totally different, this juicy scoop that we're getting straight from the source. It's the one and only Jenny Tehr from The Daily Wire. She has an exclusive story about Delaney Hall. So, Jenny, before we get into the snacks and the candy bars that are being bought at Delaney Hall, first talk about how this entire controversy started at this detention facility and why it's become the epicenter of the latest round of anti-ICE protests.
19: Right. So over a week ago, we had activists and Democratic lawmakers claiming that the detainees inside Delaney Hall in Newark were engaged in a hunger strike over what they said were poor conditions inside the facility, namely that there were worms in the food, that they were given spoiled food, they weren't given proper access to medical care, sanitation, legal consultation. And so this spiraled and became major protests outside the facility that went on for days without the state and local authorities choosing to step in. Now, it took them about a week to step in, and finally things have quieted down. But for days and days, you had rioters engaging with federal law enforcement who had to deploy chemical agents in the air to disperse crowds. They were vandalizing ICE vehicles. They were engaging with those ICE officers. They were threatening their lives. There were dozens of arrests that have been made. Again, now it took a while for local authorities to step in. They were told to hold back, to stand back by the governor, according to the Trump administration, and they finally instituted a curfew, and then they also sent in state police and local police.
18: Yeah, and I want to play a cut here, Jenny, before we get into your exclusive reporting of Tom Holman, and he was actually talking about this hunger strike because, as you pointed out, this got a lot of attention. People are talking about the conditions there, the food there, and this is what Tom Holman had to say yesterday.
20: But we got to remember what started all this. You got Democratic lawmakers on Memorial Day making false allegations about the facility, about the food, the medical care, hunger strikes. I went into that facility. I went to the medical. I went to outdoor recreation, indoor recreation. I even made a surprise visit this weekend and walked into the cafeteria and ate the same meal that the detainees around me were eating. And I made sure my tray equaled their tray. I had spaghetti and meat sauce. I had beans. I had green beans. I had bread and rolls. I had drinks. I had dessert. The food was good. It's all a false premise. There was never a hunger strike. The congressman said, oh, people are on hunger strike. No, they weren't. They may not be eating in the cafeteria, but what I found out, they're ordering food from the commissary and eating in their cells. So there wasn't an abuse. It's not an inhumane condition. I went to the entire facility. I ate the same meal they ate. That facility is well run, and the governor keeps saying she's going to keep raising hell if that facility shuts down. Well, I got news for the governor. That facility isn't going anywhere. We're going to enforce the law. We're going to detain people and we're going to remove people. Matter of fact, a lot of the people in that facility we couldn't release because they're mandatorily detained by federal statute. So we couldn't release them if we even wanted to. But we're not going to release any of them. Everybody in that facility, I have ascertained, is legally being detained. Legally being detained. Many of them, again, mandatory detention. Many of them criminals.
18: So, Jenny, talk to us about his comment there about where else people might be getting their food, because the Daily Wire has some new data on that.
19: Right. So as this narrative is going around that there is a hunger strike, what's really happening, according to our sources, is that the detainees are opting not to eat their regular given meals in the facility, and that what they're doing instead is they're going to the commissary store to buy up candy bars. And the data shows that, because what we've seen is that the sales at commissary at Delaney Hall have surged 161%. And that was from $11,498 on May 26th to June 1st, when it jumped to about $30,000. So that also is during a time when the detainee population fell from 724 to 621. So this whole story about these detainees suffering, not eating because they're protesting, the numbers don't lie, and they appear to show that that's really just a total false narrative.
18: What do you make of the response from Republicans over this chaos that's been happening at Delaney Hall? I know that DHS Secretary Mark Wayne Mullen had brought up some, you know, reactions or some tactics that the right could take in order to get more cooperation from Democrats in New Jersey. But what do you make of that? Have you seen anything that you think has been more productive in kind of quieting down this noise?
19: Well, I think when you played the sound from Tom Homan, where he talks about making a surprise visit to Delaney Hall, we didn't know that that happened. We didn't know that he went into the facility and looked through and that he ate the meal. He came out and said it days later. And I think they're kind of operating now under this quiet strategy where sending people like Tom Homan into cities where they're not getting the cooperation from local law enforcement and local officials. And then Tom Homan is kind of broaching these agreements with them, or just talking to them and saying, hey, like, we need some help outside these facilities. We want to protect our law enforcement. We want to protect your city. We want to protect even the protesters, like the ones that are being peaceful. They have a right to go out and protest, but they can't be engaging like this. And so we have to keep some barriers here. And so I think that that strategy has been what Mark Wayne Mullen, like you mentioned, is really pushing for, and trying to reach across the aisle and say, you know, we can work together. At the same time, he has floated a plan to pull customs officers from international airports in sanctuary cities to force action in situations like this. You know, this is Newark. It's a huge hub for international travel, and that would mean that none of those international travelers, when they land in the United States, they wouldn't be able to get out of that airport. And that's a huge concern of the governor in New Jersey, who sees, you know, the upcoming FIFA World Cup and other international events happening and is very concerned about it. So I think it's kind of like a negotiating tool. That plan is currently still in the works. Nothing's been set in stone, but I think they're kind of doing two things at once here.
18: Yeah, and I agree with you, because I think oftentimes, like, we can chastise the left and we can try to point out so many of these horrific stories that we're seeing about illegal aliens murdering American citizens, but that doesn't always seem to have an impact on them. Sometimes the only thing that has an impact is something that's going to inconvenience them or something that's going to affect their lives directly. And so I thought that that point by Mark Wayne Mullen, or that suggestion, was actually right on the money. It was reminding me of DeSantis and Abbott sending illegal aliens to New York City and to Boston, where it's like, okay, if you want to make these decisions, that's fine, but there will be consequences for it, and you can clean up your own mess. I did, Jenny, since I have you here, want to highlight another story that you wrote about today in the Daily Wire. Tell us about the illegal alien who was finally caught after roaming the U.S. for years.
19: Right. So unfortunately, this is a very common story where you have illegal immigrants who are in the country for years, who have been convicted of crimes. And in this case, we had a Sudanese illegal immigrant, Gabriel Maror Ayuel. He was in Nashville. He had previously been convicted for attempted murder. And on top of that, he had a rap sheet that included a DUI, he failed to appear in court, assault with a deadly weapon, felony possession of a prohibited weapon, and he fled from authorities at one point. So he was sentenced earlier to 20 years behind bars for that attempted murder charge, but it appears that he only served about 9 years, according to our sources. During the time that he was behind bars, he received a deportation order and never actually left the country. And so ICE was forced to hunt him down at a Nashville apartment complex, found him, and was able to effectuate an arrest. They had a very calm interaction with him. I think it really speaks to the environment that they're in there. I think what we saw in Minneapolis is just one side of the story, but there's some areas of the country where they can go and arrest people, and it's not violent and it's not tense. There's video of it. They took him away in handcuffs. Doesn't appear to have any kind of incident related to it. But again, people like this have been roaming the country for years, in addition to the concern of all the people that were brought in under the Biden administration that were barely vetted. I mean, there's so many layers to this issue that the Trump administration is trying to clean up through this mass deportation effort. And they've made some pretty big headway in this, about 641,000 arrests and now over 800,000 deportations. And we know there's many that have left on their own, too, due to the pressure. So their work continues. And I'm hearing, too, from some sources that there's renewed pressure to increase the number of arrests right now.
18: All right. Jenny Tare from The Daily Wire, we thank you so much for joining us today. Everyone, make sure you follow Jenny on X. That's where she's posting a lot of her stories every single day. And her handle on there is Jenny S. Tare. It's T-A-E-R. So make sure you do that and check out The Daily Wire for all these great breaking stories. We will be right back. We'll take more of your calls. And we are going to come back to Scott Pelley and Jill Biden's book tour, which I don't think could be going worse if she tried, has a special guest, a special appearance by her better half, Joe Biden. We'll talk about Joe Biden crashing Jill's big night when we come back.
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18: You know, I should just do a poll question. Do you want to hear cuts from these circus performances that go on Capitol Hill? Because I'm going to be honest with you guys. That's the only way I operate here. My blood pressure goes through the roof. I might as well be watching the Abby Phillips CNN panel. I get so frustrated to watch someone like Marco Rubio, who can answer these questions and really give you, if you actually had a genuine question for him about something that's going on right now in the country, or more specifically, what's going on in Iran or in Israel or in any of these other places, he could give you such a solid answer. And these idiots just keep going back and forth with him and not letting him answer any question. And they say, reclaiming my time, reclaiming my time. It's like they're afraid that if they let him talk for more than 5 seconds, people are going to realize that he's the smartest person in the room and they're all morons. And it's so, he's even getting frustrated now, you can tell. It's because the other part of it too is that he's got actual jobs. Like, this is their job, Taylor. These Nepo babies, these dinosaurs with bad breath who are just out there, you know, doing this every single day. This is their job, is to say something about Marco Rubio, to make a moment out of it, and then hopefully to put it on Twitter and to fundraise off of it and to seem cool to the anti-Semitic Nazis in their party, who they're always trying to impress, like the purple-haired Nazis they really want to suck up to. So that's their full-time job. But Marco Rubio has like 7 other things that he can be doing right now and that he needs to be doing right now. And so for him, beyond just being insulting and being yelled at by all these people and not even being given the opportunity to answer these questions and being treated so shabbily on Capitol Hill, beyond that, it's just a waste of his time. It's a colossal waste of time for him, time that he does not have. And Scott Bessent, same thing. Listen to this back and forth between Scott Bessent and Wyden, Senator Wyden. He's the one who looks like Marty Funkhauser. Rest in peace. Take a listen to this back and forth.
25: Mr. Chairman?
26: Yes.
25: Let's be clear here. Nobody is interested in the ramblings of a capo in the most corrupt regime in American history. We want to get some facts about this deal. That's what we're here for. Thank you.
5: Well, thank you, and I will ask my questions first today.
6: And we would like to hear what Adam Wyden and Jeffrey Epstein talked about. Your son's largest investment position was Rick's Cabaret. So did your son and Jeffrey Epstein talk about pole dancing as he begged him for money using your limited credibility?
5: Should I just proceed? I'm going to proceed with my questions.
18: Yeah. Wyden doesn't want to answer that one. That's a big no-no. They don't like it when Republicans play their game. Like, you want a soundbite? We can give soundbites, too. You're not the only ones who can give soundbites. When we come back, we'll talk a little bit more about Scott Pelley. You wouldn't believe the amount of people who didn't know I was joking when I said my three-year-old was devastated about Scott Pelley's firing. That was satire. She does not know who Scott Pelley is. She's not really a 60 Minutes fan. She prefers NBC News. That's what she prefers to watch at night. But beyond that, we're also going to talk about this Jill Biden book tour that's not ending and that I can't really understand what the point of it is. We'll talk about that. We've got so much more to get to and so little time. Stay with us.
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11: I'm Sherry Small in with a quick check of the stories trending right now on WBC News Radio 1030. State Auditor Diana DeSoglio is blasting a new House bill that would limit the scope of her legislative audit.
12: They got together behind closed doors and discussed how to change the law that you voted for, relinquish the ability of the auditor's office to simply requesting a handful of documents that they say we're allowed to look at.
11: The bill would amend Chapter 11, which governs the auditor's office, and create a new section specifically defining the scope of audits. Supporters of a statewide rent control ballot question are offering to drop their campaign if lawmakers pass a new opt-in law. The proposal would allow cities and towns to opt in to rent control locally, still allowing landlords to reset rents when units become vacant. I'm Sherry Small.
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27: Slow on Storrow Drive inbound before the Hat Shell for some work happening there. A crash being cleared in Revere. Right lane blocked, Route 60 westbound after Broadway. Left lane blocked in Cambridge on Memorial Drive, both sides, for some work happening by River Street. Busy on 93 northbound in Woburn before the Cloverleaf at 95. Slow on Route 3 south in Hingham at the Derby Street lane drop. I'm Dave Gardner in the WRKO Traffic Center.
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17: Last question for you. Mr. Secretary, who won the 2020 presidential election?
19: I'm not here to answer a question. We're talking about 2020. This is a Foreign Affairs Committee.
17: Okay, great. You can't answer the question, even though we all know that President Biden won.
19: I don't answer the question because the Secretary of State, I do not participate in domestic political issues.
17: This is not about domestic political issues. This is about our democracy.
19: You're asking me to opine, just like I don't do campaign rallies.
17: It seems like
19: I don't
17: do,
19: because as Secretary of State, we're not supposed to. That's been the long tradition of the department. And you should know that if you've been on this committee for any period of time.
18: That was the Nepo baby, Sarah Jacobs. You could just hear it in her voice, Taylor. It seems like you don't understand how this actually works, Marco Rubio. Mr. Secretary of State, I'm going to explain to you how things work here. Wonderful stuff. I really think
7: she's also dressed like she's going out to brunch.
18: She is. I noticed that, too. I did notice that, too. Yeah, one of the things that I would suggest. I think we fought about this before, Taylor. I think you got to take the cameras out of there. I know people are like, well, we want to see what's going on. We want transparency. It's not fostering transparency. It's fostering people acting like asses. It's fostering people acting like attention-hungry idiots. And it's really just become one-upping, trying to make a moment out of something, trying to stay relevant, trying to dunk on each other, trying to clap back. And I think that they would get more done if this kind of behavior wasn't rewarded by being clipped into, you know, short videos for Twitter. I think they actually might get more done if they were just in a room and they knew, hey, you know, the faster we get to these questions, the more answers we get, we can actually get something done and maybe, you know, move on with our lives. I just think that this has now become like a petri dish of attention-seeking nonsense, and it's not productive, and it's frustrating. And when you have people in there who have actual jobs to be doing, you should ask them. It reminds me of the press room where, especially in Trump's first term, they would have people who were in there with these long-winded questions. You know, you once said this, and now you feel that. And a lot of people think that you're a very bad person. So what do you tell people who feel as though you are racist and are coming after them and that they're not safe in this country? And it's like, that's not a real question. That's just a speech that you gave and then put a question mark at the end. But then every once in a while, you get a reporter, and usually it was a reporter from another country, who would ask a question. And it was a solid question. It was like something like that you'd actually get an answer to, or you'd be curious about, or you'd wonder about. And you thought, wow, imagine if more people asked these kind of questions instead of just used it as a moment to attack a political opponent that they don't like. I'm starting to feel the same way about these things. It's always had an element of a circus to it, But now it's becoming really ridiculous where Marco Rubio is trying to answer questions. They're just screaming at him. And yes, they're beclowning themselves, but I just think you got to take the cameras away. Or maybe Taylor, like, we'll do cameras once a month, you know? You'll do once a month, you'll get it out of your system, you can go full Kim Kardashian, you know, you can really get all the likes and the retweets and the hashtags that you want. You can save all your best material. That's the other part of this, is that they're using a lot of this material, and since their staffers have to come up with new stuff every day for these hearings, it's weak stuff. If you guys saved all that for a once a month hit, I think you'd have a lot better, you'd have sharper material, it'd be a lot punchier, and during the other hearings, you might be able to get some work done. God forbid, I know, I shudder to think about what that would be like. So that's what's going on Capitol Hill. We also have Scott Bessent there, we have DHS Secretary Mark Wayne Mullen, who's doing a great job. I saw a clip of him telling one of the Democrats, you guys are the party that has the Nazi tattoo guy. Like, you know, whenever they start now throwing out the moral high ground, which they lost a long time ago, it's just nice that there's a very short, pithy way to remind them that they no longer have that. If they ever did. You know who pointed that out today? And I was like, that is such a great point, is Mary Catherine Hamm. She noticed this conversation that keeps happening about if they stand by Graham Platner, then it weakens their ability to sanctimoniously lecture us on morality. And she said, I do continue to crack up at this idea that Democrat politician moral fiber was so high at some point. When I started working, the Senate Democratic Caucus was home to Senator Killed That Girl in Chappaquiddick, Senator Waitress Sandwich, and Senator Klan Member. It's true. It's true. This isn't a new thing. They're acting like Graham Platner's the problem. And he's part of it. He's a symptom of it. But this problem's been around for a long time. Speaking of Graham Platner, Taylor, should we have like a Platner clock going? We have too many clocks.
7: Oh, for his eventual stepping down?
18: No, I was thinking more, when's the next scandal going to drop? A lot of people have been asking me that, too. When's the next porta potty going to drop? I'm going to say Friday. I'm going to say by Monday we have a fresh scandal from him.
7: Yeah, it does seem to be on a weekly cycle now. I'll go along with that.
18: Yeah, and I've been hearing more stuff now about these messages on Kik and this platform, which I'm happy to say I had never heard of. This is another thing, Taylor, that I had to learn through Graham Platner. If it wasn't for Graham Platner, I'd still be living in such blissful ignorance of so many things. I didn't know about the porta potty water. That was new to me. I didn't know about this Kik website. Everything this guy has taught me since he's entered politics is gross. Everything he's taught me, I'd like to scrub from my brain. So we're waiting on that. We're waiting to see. But now, let's do the poll question, because it's going to lead us in nicely to Scott Pelley. And I also, don't let me forget, Taylor, that I also do want to talk about the Bidens. So today's poll question is brought to you by J.J. 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Taylor, what is the poll question and what are the results thus far?
7: Today's poll question, which you can vote in at gracecurlyshow.com, is which TV reporter turned podcaster has the biggest ego? Jim Acosta, Don Lemon, Terry Moran, Keith Olbermann, Scott Pelley, Joy Reid, or Chuck Todd?
18: See, a lot of people go Keith Olbermann. He's the loudest and he's the angriest. Like, he always has that white spit in the corner of his mouth. But I don't know if he's the most arrogant. I don't think he, like, loves himself. I think that he's angry and he's probably a little sad deep down. Some of these guys, I think they really enjoy themselves. Like, I think they really are. I'm a great person. You know, I'm saving democracy. I'm really important. I'm really doing some amazing stuff here.
7: If Morning Joe had been fired, he would be a contender on this list.
18: But he's that's one area, Taylor, where I think he's smart. He understands. You should understand that you're getting away with murder by This whole thing, by the way, this is going to end soon. Like these old people getting millions and millions of dollars for reading a teleprompter. That is going away. And so if you're one of the last people to be part of this archaic system where you don't really do anything and you make a ton of money, you should be holding on to that like grim death. You shouldn't be letting, you shouldn't be storming out. You should be going, thank you so much for the bagels. Nick, these bagels, where'd you get these? And you got the onion and the everything. Oh my gosh. And you got the jalapeno cream cheese. You are just too much. I can't wait to work with you, Nick. Nick Milton. What a talent. I'm so excited. What do you need from me? That's, if a new boss shows up, that's what I think the typical American, the typical person, forget American, the typical person's reaction is like, okay, let me seem like a team player. How can I make myself seem cool to the boss? Let them know that I work hard, that, you know, I'm indispensable. I don't think most people approach that first meeting like, I'm going to give it to him. I'm going to tell him I don't think he's qualified. I mean, maybe it's reverse psychology, but it's certainly reversed. Reverse. Now you're reversed out on your ass. Now you might not get that paycheck after all. And I'm supposed to feel bad for you? You're the victim here? You stormed off and you're the victim. It's reminding me of George Costanza. It's reminding me of that amazing scene after George quits where he's sitting around with Jerry and he's trying to figure out, what am I going to do with my life? You know, what other job can I do? And he quickly starts to realize,
0: I like sports. I could do something in sports.
1: Uh-huh. In what capacity?
0: You know, like the general manager of a baseball team.
18: It's just so great. Like Scott Pelley, I don't know. I don't know if you can go back in tomorrow and pretend it didn't happen because you keep putting out statement after statement after statement. Now, let me read you this. And by the way, I just want to follow up on something. I put out on Twitter that my 3-year-old came up to me last night and she was just devastated by the Scott Pelley news and that she's very worried about democracy. And a lot of people aren't understanding that that was satire and that I was making fun of people for doing that same thing. But I do appreciate this one response from this woman, Sarah. She wrote back and said, please reassure your 3-year-old that this isn't just a collapse of the free press, but a corporate news organization firing an on-air talent is actually the collapse of all human civilization. Hope this helps.
7: Was that, yeah, that satire?
18: I think it was. I have to imagine. I'm going to give her the benefit of the doubt that it was. So I'm going to read you just a little bit here from the New York Times. Mr. Pelley, a former CBS News. Ooh, they already got the former on there, Taylor. Yikes, didn't take them long, was ousted after months of tension between staff and Barry Weiss, the network's editor-in-chief. Nick Bilton said, we have parted ways with Scott Pelley. And also, if you want to read the termination letter he sent to Scott Pelley, he explains exactly why they had to part ways. And if you read any of the stories about the meeting where he tried to, you know, come in there, he was optimistic, open-minded, and Scott Pelley acting like a tough guy and trying to be the man of the people was like, we don't need your bagels. Get out of here. Scram! And it made sense to me why there wasn't a pathway forward. Mr. Pelley, in a telephone interview on Tuesday evening shortly after he was fired, said he had devoted decades of his life to 60 Minutes. Yeah, and they, by the way, in return, Taylor, they paid him. Not to sound like Don Draper, but that's what the money's for! That's what the money's for. This is how it works. Why are they acting like this was charitable donations? I spent decades of my life. I gave everything I had. Yeah, you also were paid handsomely for it. I have been in combat in Afghanistan, Mr. Pelley said. I've been in combat in Iraq. I have been in the war zone in Ukraine multiple times. Somewhere in the background, Brian Williams shouted, me too. Risking life and the happiness of my family because of my devotion to the broadcast. Good for you. The firing of Mr. Pelley is among the most consequential moves in Ms. Weiss's rocky tenure at CBS, and it is almost certain to spike tensions that have coursed through the network for months. Again, like, okay, if you don't like it, why are these people acting as though it's the only game in town? And if it is the only game in town, then shouldn't you be grateful that you're getting paid to do what you like and that you should just try to do a good job? Because now it's like, okay, well, if you really hate Barry Weiss, if you hate what you do, if you think she's ruining this network, and you're such a talent, and you don't think that, you know, you should just be happy about the job, then leave. Go somewhere else. You're also brilliant. I'm sure somewhere else will hire you. In fact, as I said earlier, Scott Pelley, you won't have him to kick around anymore. And he's going to end up somewhere. He's going to end up somewhere even better than CBS. He's going to end up getting a bigger paycheck. Wink, wink. I'm sure. I'm sure of it. I'm positive that that's going to happen for Scott Pelley. It also raises the stakes of Mrs. Weiss's surprising decision to replace the entire leadership team at CBS at 60 Minutes and hire Mr. Bilton, who has no experience in broadcast TV, to oversee the show. The program's viewership was up 9% this past season from a year prior, and the show is routinely among the highest-rated weekly broadcasts, according to Nielsen. Well, and yet they still wanted to shake things up. I wonder why. Another big topic this week has been Dr. B's book tour. And if you haven't been following this book tour, it's pretty interesting. She's trying to sell this book, and she's going around, and she's doing the, you know, the typical spots, The View and other places. But yesterday, she was being interviewed by Whoopi Goldberg at some event, and her hubby, Joe, decides to storm the stage and to make the night, and this is really what he does best, to make the night all about him. Can I have cut 14, please?
3: Oh, Joe has a question. Like you couldn't ask it later?
4: Who do you love most in the whole world?
3: Whoopi.
18: Actually, Taylor, it went on longer than that. Not in that clip, but I was reading the transcript of the whole interaction. And I guess
5: finally, it got weird, right?
18: Yeah. She's like, okay, Joe, I love you the most. Are you happy now? Okay, go. And then he's like, well, maybe when my book comes out in September. And she's like, do we have to remind him it's my event? He really is one of those guys, though. He can't have the spotlight on his wife for too long before he wants. Like, he's big on, you notice that, Taylor? He's big on, I'm Jill's husband. Like, that's always his big line. He tries to steal it from JFK. I'm Jill's husband. Like, it's all about her. She's the belle of the ball. And yet, whenever she seems to be getting even just a little bit more attention than him, he's rushing towards that microphone like it's a bowl of it's a chocolate chip ice cream cone, trying to shove it in his mouth. He wants to be out there. And by the way, he loves her so much, right? His Jilly Bean. You would think he would have figured out that every time he does something like this, the look of fear in her eyes when this man gets close to a microphone, just when she sees him, Taylor, coming towards the stage, it is sheer terror. Because in her mind, she's like, what's he going to say? What's he going to do? What's he going to, oh no, oh no, oh no. And so right then, it's like you're already putting her under even more stress now. And then he's like, oh, he's going to have this back and forth with her. I don't know.
5: Secret Service agents are getting fired. I give you guys strict orders not to let him say anything.
18: Do not let him near the microphone. How many times do I have to tell you? The guy loves to be the center of attention. And Jill's trying to take it from him. How dare she? We'll be right back.
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18: How long will it be before a bidding war starts emerging, Taylor, for Scott Pelley? He's now... I mean, I don't know what his non-compete looks like, but if he's going to be a free agent based off all of the reviews that are coming in from his cheerleaders on X, this guy's going to be a hot commodity. The suitors are lining up. He's going to be getting, you know, offers from everywhere, contracts, bidding. I don't know where he's going to land.
5: There's a lot of reverse mortgage and Life Alert commercials.
18: Yeah, I don't know what he'll do next. I do want to read you, though, what Bilton put out, because now they've been going back and forth, but one of the things he said was, yesterday you hijacked my first meeting with staff to disparage me, my qualifications, and my intentions with remarkable incivility and contempt. I welcome a diversity of viewpoints and respectable debate among the team, but this was nothing of the sort. Yesterday's performative display of hostility enacted in front of the staff instead of in a civil private conversation demonstrated that you have no interest in contributing to the future success of the show or approaching my new tenure with a mind open to collaboration and progress. I am here to deliver first-in-class news programming, not to make headlines about newsroom drama. I am eager to work alongside those who share this goal. Despite yesterday's misconduct, I had hoped that in sitting down with you today, we could find a path forward together. You have made it clear that you are not interested in such a path. That makes sense to me. You know, telling the new boss that he has no qualifications and trying to rally the troops against him is... it's quite the tactic. It's a bold strategy, Cotton. Let's see if it works out for him. And now he's on his ex putting out statements about, no, that's not how it happened. We'll see. We'll let the lawyers hash that one out, Scott. Have a good show, everyone. Listen to Howie next.
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3: Looking to fight cancer with bacteria and viruses, researchers at UMass Amherst have designed non-toxic salmonella bacteria to deliver viruses that are safe to humans but potent against liver and pancreatic cancer tumors. Athena Health announcing a revenue cycle management roadmap. 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
8: They're doing some work on the inbound side of Starro Drive before the hat shell, so that's backed up. Slow on the lower deck to the Zakim into the O'Neill. Expressway south is delayed through South Bay. The northbound side, brake lights leaving the Braintree split, then again slow from Columbia Road up into the O'Neill Tunnel. We're seeing a slowdown on the westbound side of the Pike right before 95 in Weston with a report of a crash there. I'm Dave Gardner in the WRKO Traffic Center.
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10: This low humidity feels fantastic. Canadian high pressure is down across southern New England, and really, our weather, the envy of the nation, with warm afternoons and comfortable, cool nighttime low temps. We're up to 81 degrees this afternoon. Our numbers above average here for daytime high temps and lows tonight down in the mid-50s. Low humidity sticks around through tonight. Tomorrow, sunshine, south winds come back, 87 degrees. Higher humidity by Friday and the weekend, and introducing the chance for some rain showers and thunderstorms towards Sunday afternoon with some quarter-inch rains on Sunday. Well, it'll be a warm start to the weekend with upper 80s on Saturday. Cooler numbers with that rain on Sunday. Rain showers, thunderstorms, 70 degrees. Monday next week, partly cloudy, high 66. I'm meteorologist Scott Lauriemore at the Weather Channel on the Voice of Boston, AM 680 WRKO.
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14: Because when it gets bad, like in June, it just gets really bad for the rest of the year.
12: Claire is walking her dog, ready with her off spray. Also ready with even more powerful spray, Plymouth County Mosquito Control, who's now taking requests from anyone who needs it to control the adult mosquito population.
11: Looking to fight cancer with bacteria and viruses, researchers at UMass Amherst have designed non-toxic salmonella bacteria to deliver viruses that are safe to humans but potent against liver and pancreatic cancer tumors. Athena Health announcing a revenue cycle management roadmap. 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I'm Ben Parker.
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16: The earlier left lane crash is being cleared in Denver as Route 1 North before Route 114. 128, we're seeing delays on both sides in Peabody up there by Lowell Street. It is slow getting by Newton Corner on the westbound side of the Pike. Eastbound delayed by Fenway. Off and on slowdowns on the expressway. It's crawling on the upper and lower decks. The Leverett, the Zakum, the O'Neill. The Ted's busy as well. I'm Dave Gardner in the WRKO Traffic Center.
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18: Canadian high pressure with us for midweek with comfortable low humidity out there again tonight. Our temperatures dipping down into the mid and upper 50s. A little warmer weather for Thursday, Friday with some upper 80s showing up for Boston. And then wet weather comes in for the weekend. Our next weather system in for Sunday with some quarter to half inch rain Sunday. Temperatures in the 70s early next week. Looks like mostly cloudy weather on Saturday, 87 degrees. Rain showers, thunderstorms Sunday, 70 degrees. Monday and Tuesday next week, sunshine is back with temps in the 60s and 70s. Recapping our forecast for tonight, it is a wonderful evening out there. Clear sky, low humidity, feeling very comfortable at 58 degrees coastside and low 50s in the suburbs. I'm meteorologist Scott Laurie Moore at the Weather Channel on the Voice of Boston, AM 680 WRKO.
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1: 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They know it all too well.
2: It's really annoying.
3: Because when it gets bad, like in June, it just gets really bad for the rest of the year.
1: Claire is walking her dog, ready with her off spray. Also ready with even more powerful spray, Plymouth County Mosquito Control, who's now taking requests from anyone who needs it to control the adult mosquito population.
0: Looking to fight cancer with bacteria and viruses, researchers at UMass Amherst have designed non-toxic salmonella bacteria to deliver viruses that are safe to humans but potent against liver and pancreatic cancer tumors. Athena Health announcing a revenue cycle management roadmap. 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I'm Ben Parker.
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5: A lot of slowdowns on the expressway, including that crash in Quincy on the southbound side being cleared from the center lane by Furnace Brook. Also, left lane breakdown being dealt with, Route 3 North at the Braintree Split. Crash being cleared in Dedham in the breakdown lane, 95 South at Route 1. Crash in Franklin, left lane, 495 North at 140. Crash in Mansfield, 495 North at 95. I'm Dave Gardner in the WRKO Traffic Center.
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7: Canadian high pressure with us for midweek with comfortable low humidity out there again tonight. Our temperatures dipping down into the mid and upper 50s. A little warmer weather for Thursday, Friday with some upper 80s showing up for Boston. And then wet weather comes in for the weekend. Our next weather system in for Sunday with some quarter to half inch rain Sunday. Temperatures in the 70s early next week. Looks like mostly cloudy weather on Saturday, 87 degrees. Rain showers, thunderstorms Sunday, 70 degrees. Monday and Tuesday next week, sunshine is back with temps in the 60s and 70s. Recapping our forecast for tonight, it is a wonderful evening out there. Clear sky, low humidity, feeling very comfortable at 58 degrees coastside and low 50s in the suburbs. I'm meteorologist Scott Laurie Moore at the Weather Channel on the Voice of Boston, AM 680 WRKO.
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1: Now, WRKO traffic from the Cordell and Cordell Traffic Center.
2: Slow heading out of downtown on 93 northbound through Somerville and Medford, then up in Andover, a crash 93 north at River Road with the two left lanes blocked. That is delayed. You're on the brakes in the Pike outbound from Brighton to Weston. Inbound slow Alston to downtown. Lots of backups on the expressway. It's packed on the upper and lower decks, the Leverett, the Zakim, the O'Neill, the Ted, and the Sumner. I'm Dave Gardner in the WRKO Traffic Center.
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5: Canadian high pressure with us for midweek with comfortable low humidity out there again tonight. Our temperatures dipping down into the mid and upper 50s. A little warmer weather for Thursday, Friday with some upper 80s showing up for Boston. And then wet weather comes in for the weekend. Our next weather system in for Sunday with some quarter to half inch rain Sunday. Temperatures in the 70s early next week. Looks like mostly cloudy weather on Saturday, 87 degrees. Rain showers, thunderstorms Sunday, 70 degrees. Monday and Tuesday next week, sunshine is back with temps in the 60s and 70s. Recapping our forecast for tonight, it is a wonderful evening out there. Clear sky, low humidity, feeling very comfortable at 58 degrees coastside and low 50s in the suburbs. I'm meteorologist Scott Laurie Moore at the Weather Channel on the Voice of Boston, AM 680 WRKO.
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0: the tunnel to Tower's foundation.
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0: Carr is back.
1: I love it when the Democrats are always saying that the ICE and the Trump administration are doing unconstitutional actions when they're arresting these illegal aliens. I mean, I'm glad Mark Wayne Mullen just pointed out to Chris Murphy the reality. I mean, not that Chris Murphy was listening. Like he said, he was just, you know, he was mugging for the camera, you know, for his TikTok, just like Jackie Rosen was doing her TikTok video with Marco Rubio. But anyway, this is what Mark Wayne Mullen said to Chris Murphy about all these ridiculous accusations that these are unconstitutional agencies, rogue agencies, engaging in the Mar Healy word, shenanigans. Cut 19.
2: You know, I do have an opening statement here, but wow, Senator Murphy, the outlandish claims you made there is just flat wrong. You start saying we're breaking the law, and you really start looking at it, and we're enforcing the laws that Congress did pass. That's reckless. When you start saying it's unconstitutional, what's unconstitutional that we're doing? We swore to uphold the Constitution, just like you swore to uphold the Constitution. For you to throw my 275,000 employees underneath DHS and with a broad stroke like that is reckless and irresponsible on your part. We're doing the job that Congress gave us the authority to do. And our men and women out there every single day is enforcing laws. If you don't like the laws, you can change them. We're not picking and choosing which laws we enforce. We're simply enforcing the law. Period. Full stop.
1: Yeah. Exactly. You know, if Murphy wants to abolish ICE, let him file legislation. See how far it gets in Congress. See if the people in Connecticut really want to abolish, even in Connecticut, if they want to abolish ICE, if they want to let these savages run free. All right, a few more little items about Scott Pelley. This is from Powerline blog, Scott Johnson. Scott Pelley is the pompous windbag of 60 Minutes. It's a good way to describe him. Ted Knight played a character like Pelley for laughs in Days of Old on the Mary Tyler Moore Show. Pelley amped up the character and drained it of humor. He is beyond satire, an insufferable fool. He plays himself seriously. An apparatchik at heart, Pelley glories in spouting the party line as though it is the self-evident truth. He believes it is the higher wisdom. Man, you know, all the people that had to sit through that terrible commencement speech at Wake Forest, they must be feeling a little schadenfreude today. Talk about karma. I'm Howie Carr.
0: In America.
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3: Canadian high pressure with us for midweek with comfortable low humidity out there again tonight. Our temperatures dipping down into the mid and upper 50s. A little warmer weather for Thursday, Friday with some upper 80s showing up for Boston. And then wet weather comes in for the weekend. Our next weather system in for Sunday with some quarter to half inch rain Sunday. Temperatures in the 70s early next week. Looks like mostly cloudy weather on Saturday, 87 degrees. Rain showers, thunderstorms Sunday, 70 degrees. Monday and Tuesday next week, sunshine is back with temps in the 60s and 70s. Recapping our forecast for tonight, it is a wonderful evening out there. Clear sky, low humidity, feeling very comfortable at 58 degrees coastside and low 50s in the suburbs. I'm meteorologist Scott Laurie Moore at the Weather Channel on the Voice of Boston, AM 680 WRKO.
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0: Rogers with a quick check of the stories trending right now on WBC News Radio 1030. The Massachusetts House just passed a bill that opens the door to a legislative audit, but also puts up some walls.
1: It designates what is public record and how those documents can be requested. According to Massachusetts Auditor Diana DeZoglio, this isn't what she wanted at all. She has insisted since day one that she wanted to audit the legislature.
0: That's WBC's Amanda Keene. A Canton police sergeant who testified in Karen Reed's first murder trial is now resigning. Sean Good making that decision more than half a year after the department put him on paid leave amid a misconduct investigation. The allegations in that probe are not public, and it hasn't been completed yet. Meantime, reports say in the coming days, Karen Reed and blogger Aidan Carney will both ask a judge to dismiss a defamation lawsuit filed against them earlier this year. I'm Madison Rogers.
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3: Canadian high pressure with us for midweek with comfortable low humidity out there again tonight. Our temperatures dipping down into the mid and upper 50s. A little warmer weather for Thursday, Friday with some upper 80s showing up for Boston. And then wet weather comes in for the weekend. Our next weather system in for Sunday with some quarter to half inch rain Sunday. Temperatures in the 70s early next week. Looks like mostly cloudy weather on Saturday, 87 degrees. Rain showers, thunderstorms Sunday, 70 degrees. Monday and Tuesday next week, sunshine is back with temps in the 60s and 70s. Recapping our forecast for tonight, it is a wonderful evening out there. Clear sky, low humidity, feeling very comfortable at 58 degrees coastside and low 50s in the suburbs. I'm meteorologist Scott Lauriemore at the Weather Channel on the Voice of Boston, AM 680 WRKO.
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13: Came out and confirmed it, but I want to get to these congressional hearings from today. There was so much good stuff in there. Emails, Ob is mad at me, all that and so much more coming up in the second hour of the world famous Jesse Kelly show. So yesterday we talked about the report that Trump cussed out Netanyahu